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It's 6 o'clock. We've got NPR headline news coming up next, followed by local news, and then we'll have some local weather and traffic update, too. Stay with us.

0: Live from NPR News in Washington, I'm Libby Casey. U.S. Central Command has confirmed it will resume a naval blockade of Iran tomorrow. NPR's Quil Lawrence reports it would be the latest act of war to undermine the ceasefire between the two countries.
1: CENTCOM announced it will enforce President Trump's order of a maritime blockade on all traffic entering and exiting Iranian ports and coastal areas. The U.S. military will protect ship traffic passing through the Strait of Hormuz that doesn't violate the blockade. But the president posted on social media that the U.S. would begin charging a 20% fee on cargo that it protects. Tit-for-tat strikes by the U.S. on Iranian targets and by Iran on U.S. Gulf allies have intensified, and the president has alternately said the ceasefire is over, but then said that negotiations continue for a lasting peace deal. Before the U.S. and Israel attacked Iran in February, tanker traffic moved freely through the strait, supplying 20% of the world's oil and other important commodities. Quil Lawrence, NPR News.
0: An officer with Immigration and Customs Enforcement shot and killed a man in Maine today. Immigrants' rights groups have identified the man shot as a 26-year-old native of Colombia. He was not the target of the warrant that ICE was trying to serve, according to the Office of Independent Maine Senator Angus King. Maine Public's Ari Snyder says local reaction in the small city of Biddeford has been swift.
2: Protesters gathered across the street from Republican Senator Susan Collins' office. Among their chants was that they want no more funding for ICE. Collins said in a written statement that, quote, the shooting in Biddeford requires a full and impartial investigation of what happened.
0: The Department of Homeland Security released a statement saying that an ICE officer discharged his weapon, quote, fearing for public safety, when the man's vehicle attempted to flee the scene of an ICE stop. It's the second time in a week that ICE agents have used deadly force after a shooting last Tuesday in Houston, Texas. Dozens of states, led by California, are suing to stop the merger of Hollywood giants Paramount and Warner Brothers Discovery. NPR's David Folkenflik reports the states worry the deal would stifle competition between film studios and news outlets.
3: California Attorney General Rob Bonta says a union of Paramount and Warner would lead to higher prices, lower quality, and less content for film and television. The $111 billion deal would bring together the company's movie studios, streamers Paramount Plus and HBO Max, news outlets CBS News and CNN, and other household names. Oracle co-founder and Trump ally Larry Ellison is largely bankrolling the bid. The U.S. Justice Department has decided not to fight it, but in a press release, Bonta says California and the other states are fighting for free and fair, not rigged markets. He says America has no kings in government or its economy. David Folkenflik, NPR News.
0: Oil prices jumped following a weekend of attacks in the Middle East, and slumping AI stocks weighed on stock markets today. This is NPR News.
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7: 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I'm Grace Dorfler, and this is your local news on The Local View. The Buck Basin Fire is burning in Wasatch County, several miles southeast of Timber Lakes. It's 170 acres so far. Crews are battling Wasatch County's growing Buck Basin Fire on the ground and from the air. Lightning sparked the fire Saturday night, and it grew to 170 acres by Monday morning. It is 0% contained. It's burning in timber in the Uinta Wasatch Cache National Forest, 4 to 5 miles northwest of Current Creek Reservoir. County emergency responders estimate it's 3 miles from Timber Lakes. No structures are threatened. Utah Fire Info reports fire engines, helicopters, an air tanker, and hand crews are responding. Wasatch County Emergency Manager Jeremy Hales told KPCW Monday morning a larger incident management team would take command of firefighting efforts by Monday night. The new fire comes as Utah contends with record-breaking heat. Smoke may be visible in Summit and Wasatch counties. Residents are asked not to report the smoke. And residents in Summit County's Weber Canyon are working together this fire season to stay safe and informed. KPCW's Connor Thomas spoke with residents about their new emergency radio system.
8: Every first Tuesday of the month, the airwaves in southern Summit County come alive. It's roll call for amateur radio enthusiasts. Residents in Weber Canyon above Oakley are joining their ranks, but less as a hobby and more for safety. In May, volunteers erected a two-way radio tower so residents have a reliable way to communicate during fire season. Dane Roth had the idea after watching a documentary about the 2018 Camp Fire, California's deadliest ever, a couple months prior. The blaze destroyed cell phone infrastructure, and Roth realized what a disaster that would be for Weber Canyon. He lives there year-round, and the canyon doesn't have strong cell service anyway.
9: I went from pocket protector, avoider, nerd, not doing that, to full-fledged license in a month. And then from there, I was like, okay, now what are we going to do from a hardware perspective? And 2 months later, we had a repeater working.
8: As luck would have it, his neighbor, Alicia O'Meara, had a half-century-old television tower sitting in her backyard.
10: And when this came up, we're like, that is a perfect reason why we have this tower. And I can't think of a better reason to donate and make have access for all the community here.
8: 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As a repeater, it allows individuals with two-way radios to talk amongst each other at greater distance. Anyone looking to connect to the network also needs an FCC license. More information is at kpcw.org. Connor Thomas, KPCW News.
7: The Park City Council has settled on a 15,000-square-foot concept for the new senior center. KPCW's Christine Weller reports the city hopes to complete construction by the winter of 2029.
11: The Park City Senior Center is outgrowing its existing location on Woodside Avenue, and seniors have been asking for a new building with more space for almost a decade. The Park City Council settled on the basic concept for the new facility at its 17th meeting on the project July 9th. Planned on the Mawinney parking lot across from the Park City Library, Economic Development Project Manager Matt Lee said the center will be 15,000 square feet.
12: It has a total of 52 parking stalls, so a little bit more than the 47 that's existing there, but it allows for a nice amount of green space around the building. And this is with an 8,800 square foot footprint.
11: The new center's main floor will feature a commercial kitchen, a 100-person dining room with a stage, and a lounge and billiards room. There's also a small patio. The second floor has an exercise room, two multi-purpose classrooms, a 1,500-square-foot deck, and offices. The council set aside $15 million for the center when it passed the fiscal year 2027 budget in June. The city's goal is to approve a construction contract by spring 2027 and to complete the center by the winter of 2028 or 2029. Park City Municipal is a financial supporter of KPCW. Christine Weller, KPCW News.
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14: 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It's 6:10. This is Jolene Crosman with you this afternoon. I'm here till 6:30. At 6:30, we've got Marketplace, and then at 7 o'clock, it's back to the Mountain Town music that you love. But first, we have some updates here. Let's go over our traffic update. On I-80, if you're headed eastbound and you're headed up here, there is a car fire that, or a vehicle, excuse me, a vehicle fire. And this is over before you get to the Mount Air Canyon Road. So it's before immigration and all that, and it's headed to Park City. There is at least the shoulder right now is being blocked. There was heavy traffic in that area because there was down to one lane, but now it looks like they've opened up those lanes. However, there's a lot of traffic, people coming home and stuff. So it's moving along, but it's not. It's still a little bit slow in that part. If you're headed westbound towards the mouth of Parley's Canyon, there was also a lane blocked. This is over by the quarry area, and it was the right shoulder was blocked, and that was also slowing some traffic. So the traffic is still slow in that area, but it looks like things are clearing up. Better than they were, at least, but still it might be a bit of a bottleneck down into the mouth of Parley's Canyon. So I-80, good times. Good times can be had at this time of night, but it does look like it's better going to Park City, so just FYI. All right, well, if you see anything out there, too, if I didn't get all of this stuff posted or at least, excuse me, mentioned in terms of traffic because you're headed home and you're looking at it and you're seeing something, let us know. You can text or call 435-655-8255. Looking at the weather right now in Heber City, the temperature is 95 degrees. It's partly cloudy. Looking for a low of around 56 this evening. And tomorrow, it'll be a little bit cooler, 98 for the high. But later on in the afternoon, there is a 30% chance of some thunderstorms. And hopefully that gives us some kind of rain. Also, there is some patchy smoke moving into the Heber Valley area this evening into tomorrow, just from some fires that are around in the area. So just be aware of that. In Old Town right now, it's 89 degrees, looking for a low of 63 this evening, partly cloudy skies. Tomorrow, sunny, high of 93, and a 30% chance of thunderstorms, low of 60 degrees too. Pretty much the temperatures remain the same. It cools off a little bit, maybe in the upper 80s, as opposed to the upper 90s, which will be nice. So a little bit of a relief, but still warm days ahead. It is summertime, so there you have it. All right, we're going to get to some music. This is the Avett Brothers. The song is called Tell the Truth. Current time is 6:13.

I can make my mother, my father, my sister, my brother, my lover, my neighbor, my friends, all happy. Just giving myself whatever they ask. But without this single truth, it is only emptiness that I cast. A happiness that will not last. But I'm not here for that. For what does happiness help without this simple truth given to thyself?

That's the Abbott Brothers, Tell the Truth. And they will be live this Friday, the 17th, at the Maverick Center. Just FYI. Here's the Monkees, Last Train to Clarksville.

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2: 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And

0: Cottonwood Heights' own resident Post Malone, along with some help from Billy Strings. I'm sure you could tell just by hearing the music in the background there. And that was M-E-X-I-C-O.
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0: We're still under an excessive heat warning for the Wasatch Back until tomorrow morning at 6 o'clock in the morning. It's not like it's going to cool off that much, but it won't be quite as hot for the next few days. Stay hydrated, wear loose-fitting clothing, check on the elderly neighbors, make sure they're doing okay, and avoid being outside, doing things out in your yard or hiking and stuff between 10 a.m. and 4 p.m. So I know that's crazy. Maybe it's nighttime hiking, huh? Who knows? But anyway, it's just some things to consider. Time is 6:26, and at 6:30, we have Marketplace here on KPCW. Thank you so much for listening today. I'm Jolene Crosman signing off for the Local View. We'll go out on some music here. We've got Marketplace at 6:30, and then at 7, it's Frank Lynch. He'll be in here taking your requests, playing the music that you love. So hope you'll stick around for all of that. Once again, thanks for listening. Here's Green Day, Basket Case. Dude.

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1: In Los Angeles, I'm Kai Rizdahl. It is Monday. Today, this one is the 13th day of July. Good as always to have you along, everybody. You know, there is a certain rhythm to economic data. The monthly jobs report comes out, with exceptions only for holidays, on the first Friday of the month. Updates to gross domestic product come out like a metronome, more and more specific about economic growth each time. And as surely as day follows night, the consumer price index, which will be upon us tomorrow, is followed by the producer price index. Consumer prices are pretty straightforward, right? Prices for consumers. The PPI, though, is more complex. Inflation at the wholesale level, yes, but it measures prices that businesses are charging all buyers, businesses and consumers. And the thing is, as Marketplace's Justin Ho reports now to get us going, what happens in the PPI doesn't always stay in the PPI.
2: Part of the reason why the consumer and producer price indexes have been moving up at different rates is because they measure different things.
3: One of the big things is rent. That's a very big component of the CPI, and that's not showing up in the PPI.
2: Menzi Chen is an economics professor at the University of Wisconsin-Madison. Over the last few years, rent growth has been slowing down.
3: What's happening there, which is not at all incorporated in PPI, can drive a wedge between the two series.
2: All that weight the consumer price index puts on rent also means CPI isn't as affected by the cost of fuel.
4: Consumers spend a lot of their budget on housing, and housing doesn't respond so quickly to the price of fuel.
2: Laura Veldkamp is an economics professor at Columbia Business School. She says the producer price index is much more sensitive to energy costs because fuel is such an important part of what producers do.
4: Even if they're not buying fuel itself, maybe they bought apples or blueberries or shirts, but they had to be transported to the location where they'll be sold, and that transportation requires fuel.
2: That added pressure puts businesses in a tough spot, says Matthew Miskin with Manulife John Hancock Investments.
5: They either get lower profit margins or they have to pass this on to consumers. And the question becomes, can consumers take on that higher price point?
2: That's why inflation at the producer level can eventually hit consumers, especially for groceries, toothpaste, and other consumer staples.
5: These are very low margin businesses. So they don't have that much wiggle room to not pass the price on.
2: But Miskin says businesses don't always have the pricing power to pass on rising costs.
5: They'll cut their variable costs to make sure that their margins are as intact as they can make them. And so variable costs often include labor.
2: In other words, a slower labor market, and that means less consumer spending. That's why it can be a bad sign when producer prices rise faster. I'm Justin Ho for Marketplace.
1: Besides all that inflation data, one other thing we're going to get this week, it's Wednesday if you'd like to mark your calendars, is the Fed's beige book, economic anecdata from the Fed's regional banks. We're going to front run them a little bit, though, with some anecdata of our own, dispatches from three of our retail regulars on how they are dealing with the economy. Kristen Tullheimer Bingham is the co-owner of Dean Suites in Portland, Maine.
6: This summer has been strangely good. For the first time in many years, I'm happy to report that the cost of chocolate is holding steady. In fact, if we didn't have tariffs on what's called finished chocolate coming out of the EU, we'd actually be seeing a reduction in chocolate costs. Other products we use a lot of, for example, cream and sugar and butter, are also fairly stable right now. Shipping costs have gone up a bit, and they might go up a little bit more in the second half of the year, but it's not looking like a huge increase. The stability of the chocolate costs right now will definitely make it more tempting to build up our chocolate inventory in the next month or so, because, as always, who knows what will happen to the cocoa crop in 2027. One other small challenge, we did have the air conditioner stop working twice in the last month, which meant that we had no choice but to stop chocolate production. Thankfully, the AC came back on within a day or two.
1: Tariffs are still a thing, gang. Don't sleep on those. Kristen Tallheimer-Bingham making chocolate with AC now, thankfully, in Portland, Maine. Wall Street Today? Nope. We'll have the details when we do the numbers.

0: The news out of the Strait of Hormuz today is that A, it's still closed. B, the U.S. blockade of Iranian ports goes back into effect tomorrow afternoon. And C, that the president of the United States says the United States will now somehow be collecting a 20% toll, a tariff, if you will, on all the cargo passing through that waterway. Details on that last bit, as you might imagine, completely absent. Not at all imaginary, though, is what all of the above has to do with the price of a barrel of crude oil. Brent North Sea up 9% on the day, West Texas up 8.8%. And while, no, consumers do not buy crude directly, refineries sure do, which is why they are thinking a lot right now about something called the crack spread.
1: It's called a crack spread only because you take crude oil, which is a very massive hydrocarbon molecule, and you break it apart to make these other products, like gasoline, like diesel, like aviation fuel.
0: That's Tom Tseng. He's an assistant professor of energy finance at Texas Christian University. Those products he was talking about, the diesel, the aviation fuel, they have to be refined from crude. And in very simple terms, the crack spread reflects a refinery's profit margin.
1: If I'm a refiner, very quickly, I run a calculation and to say, okay, hey, this is about what we can make by taking 3 barrels of oil and converting it into 2 barrels of gasoline and 1 barrel of diesel. These crack spreads are astronomical, historically speaking.
0: 6 months ago, crack spreads, $21, so says RBN Energy. Today, $63. Also, and important, the Strait of Hormuz is far from the only factor in all of this.
1: China is the world's number one importer of oil, and they're not importing a whole lot of oil because they build their reserves up. Global prices for refined products are also skyrocketing. Ukraine has hit refining capacity in Russia. Russia is an exporter of refined products. So there you go.
0: There you go, indeed. But while refiners are making impressive profits right now, they cannot and do not count on that lasting forever. Anna Mikulska is the head of analytics at CGCN Group.
2: Crack spreads can go one way or another, right? So oil prices and, you know, refiner product prices are not known for their stability, particularly when geopolitical situation is not stable.
0: And that instability eventually, as it always does, is going to flow downhill and land right on you.
2: If gasoline and diesel, which is used for trucking, is more expensive, or jet fuel is more expensive, things are getting more expensive to begin with, right? It is just an indicator of how much your gasoline is going to cost for the regular person.
0: For you, regular person, a gallon of gas will run you $3.87 on a national average today, up 8 cents from 1 week ago.

0: It's not just economic data we're going to be getting this week. There is also going to be a veritable flood of information coming from publicly traded companies in the form of second quarter earnings reports. That's going to start in earnest tomorrow with something of a bankapalooza, all the Wall Street biggies and some of the second tier almost as biggies. This is, as you know, an interesting moment. Geopolitics and the global economy with it are unsettled. Oil prices and financial markets, too, are volatile. Which way inflation in this country and a lot of other developed economies, as well as interest rates, are going to go is far from clear. How are the big banks doing with all that? Oh, just fine. Thank you very much, as Marketplace's Mitchell Hartman reports.
1: For the country's biggest banks, this economy is driving revenue and profits higher, says Lauren Cassidy at Founders 100 ETF in Dallas.
2: The drivers of each of the businesses happen to be strong at the same time. That usually doesn't line up, but it has this quarter.
1: Let's start with the capital markets. Here's Gabriel Hack at Moody's Ratings.
3: So that includes investment banking, financing, and very strong trading volumes, especially in equity.
1: Hack says that's down to the soaring stock market. The mega banks make money when investors buy and sell a lot. Meanwhile, there's an ongoing IPO bonanza generating hundreds of millions in investment banking fees, says Lauren Cassidy.
2: So we had SpaceX, the largest IPO in Wall Street history, but we have Anthropic, Databricks, Anduril, and OpenAI all coming next.
1: The banks are also lending for business expansion.
2: We've had the AI build out, players that have very deep pockets issuing bonds, so a lot of revenue there.
1: Not all these trends are a sure thing going forward, though, says Keith Buchanan at Globalt Investments in Atlanta.
4: As fast as the spigot turned on for some of the capital expenditures related to the AI build-out, that spigot can turn off pretty quickly as well.
1: On the consumer-facing side of the business, that's lending, banks are making a lot of money from the high interest rates they can charge. But with inflation on the rise, Buchanan says more consumers could get in trouble.
4: We have seen a tick up in delinquencies of credit cards and also auto loans. That's some of the first places you start to see stress. We've seen that concentrated in subprime borrowers.
1: He'll be listening closely to see if banks report consumer credit problems are spreading up the income ladder. I'm Mitchell Hartman for Marketplace.

0: What happens after you have one retail regular on the program? Well, you got to have another. Kalina Bruce runs Noir Luxe Candle Bar in Seattle.
1: In terms of our costs, I would say that nearly every part of our business has increased in cost over the past few years, from shipping, packaging, our raw materials, vessels, oils, et cetera. With that being said, we've had to absorb a lot of those increases. We've become more strategic in our purchasing and inventory, so we're very careful not to overorder. We've also looked for ways to diversify our revenues, so our candle making experiences have become an even bigger part of our business that help offset some of the rising costs on the retail side. We're taking things day by day, and especially for us as a candle business, the summertime is not our peak. A lot of people, you know, prefer to be outside rather than inside doing activities. So we're going out and doing more markets. We're using those opportunities to grow our reach in ways that we may not be necessarily doing during other times of the year.
0: Kalina Bruce, Noir Luxe Candle Bar, Seattle, Washington.

0: coming up.
1: We're trying to stay optimistic and keep doing what we do.
0: Oh, you and me both, my friend. You and me both. First, though, let's do the numbers. Dow Industrial's down 138 today. That's 0.25%. Finished at 52,498. The NASDAQ sank down 408 points, 1.6%. Closed at 25,873. Can you go another way than sank down? If you're going to sink, you're going down, right? S&P 500 off 60 points, 0.8%, 75.15. Shares of South Korean chipmaker SK Hynix debuted on the NASDAQ this past Friday, down 9.3% today. Their Korean shares posted their steepest one-day decline in nearly 20 years, falling more than 15%. American competitor Intel shrank 0.6% on the day. Bonds down, yield on the 10-year T-note up 4.62%. Keep an eye on that. 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

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It's an earworm, isn't it? 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
1: This is Marketplace. I'm Kai Ryssdal. We began today with inflation because, for what one hopes are obvious reasons, the cost of living is in and of itself a key economic indicator. The problem, though, is that the number we're going to get tomorrow, the Consumer Price Index for June, it's for June. And while it's all well and good to know what price levels have been, whatever damage they have done to your personal bottom lines, you have already been dealing with. One imagines that having at least an inkling of what price changes you'll be dealing with in 3 or 6, maybe even 9 months from now, would be more useful. Here's Marketplace's Stephanie Hughes with a peek at what's coming down the Consumer Price Index pipeline.
2: American consumers have had to choke down a lot of big price hikes recently.
3: Not happily, right? But yes, we've done it. The consumer, on average, has done it.
2: Morgan Stanley economist Michael Gapin says that tariffs and higher energy costs due to the war in the Middle East have already been baked into prices, and he expects inflation to fall to 3.3% by the end of the year.
3: There's a period of indigestion, but I think we're kind of at the peak right now, and we think we'll be on the other side of it going forward.
2: But the off-again, on-again war in the Middle East and the elevated oil prices that have come with it has Towson economist Darius Arani worried about future inflation, even if the conflict gets resolved tomorrow.
4: The Iranians, they may basically launch a rocket at a ship for whatever reason. Now that they realize that they can do it, they feel that they can use it for leverage.
2: Arani says this creates uncertainty for ships traveling through the Strait of Hormuz. And since their safety isn't guaranteed, shippers may have to pay more for insurance to account for increased risk. This could all trickle down to prices consumers pay.
4: It's not going to be like, oh my God, this is so much, but it's just one more added cost.
2: Another source of inflation, the U.S. is dealing with worker shortages in certain industries, specifically ones where immigrants make up a big chunk of the labor force, says Bill Adams, economist at Fifth Third Commercial Bank.
5: Shortages of workers in agriculture, in nursing services, home health care services, daycare services, those are feeding through to inflationary pressures.
2: And if inflation does go up, the Federal Reserve could increase interest rates, which means not only will goods and services be more expensive, but the cost of borrowing will be too. I'm Stephanie Hughes from Marketplace.

0: Spend almost any time at all on social media, and you will come across a certain kind of video. It's often a guy wearing designer clothes, sitting in, say, a private jet or next to a sports car, bragging about how much money he's making online, doing anything from trading crypto to managing real estate. And those guys say, if you pay them, you can learn how to get rich, too. It's obviously a scam, but it can look pretty convincing.
1: We're here in the private jet. We're on our way to Ibiza. Got the passport. Got the Prosecco. You want to be rich like us? You learn how to do journalism. You take our online course. Publish articles. You get subscribers. It's that easy. Follow us to figure out how to learn more. You can be rich like us. Take our online course. Check out the dashboards. I'll show you. You want proof? I'll show you.
0: That's Jason Kebler from 404 Media in a video he made as part of a story he wrote called How I Bought a Private Jet by Selling $10 Subscriptions to 404 Media. Just like he said, Jason shot that video inside a private jet, but that was only part of the story, so we gave him a call. Jason, welcome to the program.
2: Hey, thanks for having me.
0: So that video that you shot, of which we played a clip in the setup there a second ago, why? What was the... How did you come to be sitting there making a video trying to sell subscriptions to 404 Media?
2: Well, I booked a photo studio in Los Angeles in a warehouse, and so that's not a real private jet. It was $60 an hour. But basically, I have been reporting on online scams and online influencers and what I've been calling hustle bros. Mm-hmm. The ways that they market themselves are they always take these videos and photos in really exotic locations, and they basically say, I've made all of this money. I took my private jet to this island somewhere, and they sort of use this to market almost always a course about how to make money online. One, I don't think these people are so rich, or at least most of them are not. And so I started wondering, how are they doing this? And I found that they're LARPing is what they call it, where
0: LARPing.
2: They're pretending to be rich.
0: Little live action role play, right?
2: Yes. And so I decided to do it myself, and it was quite fun, actually.
0: Well, okay. So I have some reasonably detailed questions. The object here is for these folks who are making these videos, and by extension you, to fundamentally fleece people out of their money.
2: Yes. I've at this point now bought so many of these courses. And so basically what happens is you go and you pay very often quite a hefty fee. It's often like $30 or $40 a month. And you usually gain access to like an AI-generated PDF. You usually gain access to like a Discord, which is, you know, a chat app community where, you know, there are some tips as to how to do whatever it is the course is promising to teach you how to do. But very often, it's not anything you can't find on YouTube in 5 seconds.
0: Right.
2: Like, it's usually quite low quality.
0: Right. The other thing that struck me about this piece, just to drill down a little bit, or this whole industry, I suppose it is the infrastructure behind it. Like, you were able to set up and display for your would-be customers in that private jet, like, completely fraudulent, you know, numbers of subscriptions to 404 Media that you had sold and how much revenue you're generating, all that stuff. And that's all back-end, more bogus stuff.
2: Yeah, in a lot of the videos, they show what's called the dashboard. And that dashboard refers to the analytics page for a given platform. So on YouTube, if you are a YouTube creator, you can show like, here's how many views I got in the last month, and here's how much revenue it brought me. And I was served a TikTok one day that was selling fake dashboard software.
0: Huh.
2: It was software that was made to look exactly like the back end of Stripe, which is a payment processor platform, or YouTube or Shopify, and these were fully editable. You know, you could click and drag the charts to make it look like you're making tons of money. I found a fake notifications app. It's an app that you install on your phone.
0: Right.
2: You click a button and all of a sudden dozens of notifications will stream in that will say new subscriber, new like sale. This is how like a lot of sort of the fake videos are being created by using software like this.
0: So the lesson here, just as a way to bring it home, is never, ever trust anything you see on the internet.
2: Yeah. I mean, when I first saw this like fake dashboards, at first I was like, oh my God, I cannot believe someone is lying on the internet. But of course,
0: and then you
2: like
0: got
2: that
0: over
2: is,
0: yourself.
2: And then I got over myself.
0: Right.
2: But I was quite surprised by how easy it was to make it seem as though I lived a very luxurious life. Whereas, you know, when I was filming this video, I was stuck in traffic in LA for hours, and I was like in a bad mood, and, you know, it wasn't as glamorous as I made it out to be.
0: Yeah, life never is. Life never is. Jason Kebler at 404 Media. Jason, thanks a lot. Crazy peas, man.
2: Thanks for having me.

0: Three's a trend, right? It's true in life, and it's true in retail. Dylan Demery owns the fly fishing shop She's Fly in Fort Collins, Colorado.
1: It's better than I thought it would be this year, mostly because we did consciously make a transition from retail to retreats. So we've reduced our retail footprint significantly this year. The prices on everything across the fly fishing industry have pretty much increased because of the tariffs and all the issues we've seen. Gas prices increasing, shipping costs increasing. So really trying to offer only items that you can't typically get everywhere that maybe women might search for and they have a hard time finding. We try to offer some of those. We've also seen some pretty difficult trends in the outdoor industry in Colorado and the West in particular because of the severe drought that we're under. But we're trying to stay optimistic and keep doing what we do and just hoping to get some relief in the drought and hoping to get some relief on prices across the board.
0: Dylan Demery selling some gear and doing some retreats at She's Fly in Fort Collins, Colorado.

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1: This final note on the way out today, which comes with all due respect to the guardians of interest rates at the Federal Reserve, but also with the observation that central bankers aren't often known for their lighthearted take on things. Fed Governor Christopher Waller does get some points today, though, talking about, what else, inflation in a speech today in New York. Waller said the central bank's got to be ready to raise rates if it has to. Here's the quote. Sternly staring at inflation, he said, until it melts before our withering gaze is not an option. I don't know. I thought that was pretty good, but maybe that's just me. CPI tomorrow, by the by. Only one utterance of the phrase economic data on the program today for playing along at home. Amir Bibawi, Caitlin Esch, John Gordon Noy, Carr, Steve Mullis, and Stephanie Seek are the Marketplace editing staff. Kelly Silvera is the news director. And I'm Kai Rizdal. We will see you tomorrow, everybody. This is APM.
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6: 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That's on the internet. 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And we also have an app named KPCW. 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My name is Frank. I am here till 10 o'clock. Looking out at the Sweet Alley, just trying to figure out what the weather is going to do. Slight chance of rain tonight. We're going to catch the weather, of course, all on the other side. But it's hot. Again, that heat will continue. We have an extreme heat warning going for one more day. Can't be as bad as it was yesterday. No sports on tonight, so unless you got the home run derby and you have to have Netflix. So listen, just music and some NPR. That's next.
7: Live from NPR News in Washington, I'm Libby Casey. The sister of the late Senator Lindsey Graham will finish his term in the U.S. Senate. Darlene Graham was appointed this afternoon by South Carolina's governor. She will fill the seat until January. Lindsey Graham died at the age of 71 Saturday following a brief and sudden illness, according to a statement released by his office. In accepting the interim post, Darlene Graham called it a privilege to finish some of her brother's work.
8: I think this is what Lindsey would have wanted. And I plan to honor him in this way. Now to Lindsey, I miss you more than I can even put into words. But I'm going to do this. I got it.
7: Lindsey Graham helped raise Darlene, who was 9 years his junior, after their parents died when she was a child. President Trump and South Carolina's other senator, Republican Tim Scott, had thrown their support behind Darlene Graham. The seat is up for election this year. Lindsey Graham had been campaigning for a fifth term. There will now be a special primary election in August to replace him on the ballot. Darlene Graham did not say if she intends to run for a full Senate term. The federal government is running a bigger deficit this year than it did last. NPR's Scott Horsley reports on the latest red ink tally from the Treasury Department.
9: Federal tax collections are up this year, but federal spending's growing even faster. 9 months into the fiscal year, the government's more than $1.3 trillion in the red. Just paying interest on the government's accumulated debt has cost more than $1 trillion in the last 9 months. That's more than the government spends on almost any other single program, with the exception of Social Security. Tariff revenue has declined since the Supreme Court struck down the president's most sweeping import taxes. The administration is working to impose new tariffs. In the meantime, the latest report from the Treasury Department shows the government has paid more than $80 billion in refunds for tariffs that were collected illegally. Scott Horsley, NPR News, Washington.
7: The Lincoln Memorial Reflecting Pool is being drained again. As NPR's Rachel Treisman reports, the Trump administration is using the same companies that repaired it months ago.
10: The Reflecting Pool was already drained once this spring when it was resurfaced a color that President Trump called American flag blue. But shortly after it was refilled in early June, algae blooms turned the water a murky green. Around the same time, pieces of that blue lining started to peel off, which the Trump administration blames on vandalism. It was waiting to repair the pool until after the 4th of July fireworks, but has not provided a timeline. Secretary of the Interior Doug Burgum told CNN last week it would use the same company as before because, quote, they did a fantastic job. Rachel Treisman, NPR News.
7: Stocks fell today after a new escalation in U.S.-Iran tensions, and a rise in oil prices is fueling inflation concerns. This is NPR News in Washington. European countries and Japan have agreed to contribute about $1 billion to a new fund to help rebuild water and health systems in Gaza. NPR's Emily Fang reports.
11: Much of Gaza's buildings are destroyed, and the United Nations says about 70% of Gazans, or about 1.7 million people, are internally displaced, many living in makeshift tents. Rebuilding has been slowed down by ongoing Israeli strikes and because Israel restricts what can go into Gaza, including heavy machinery and construction materials. The UN has requested $2.8 billion to address critical needs only in Gaza. Meanwhile, delegations from Qatar, Turkey, Hamas, and the U.S.-led Board of Peace are in their second day of meetings in Egypt. They're trying to hash out some of the more contentious points of an Israel-Hamas peace plan, including mechanisms for Hamas to disarm. Emily Fang, NPR News, Tel Aviv.
7: Much of the U.S. has another round of sweltering heat in store this week. The National Weather Service predicts that more than 90 temperature records across the U.S. will be tied or broken through Wednesday. Most of those will be overnight heat records. Health experts say overnight temperatures that fail to cool down are even more dangerous than when daytime temperatures soar. The European Union moved closer today to restricting children from accessing social media. A special EU panel recommended barring access for kids under 13 unless they're supervised by a parent or teacher. It also recommended that teens should only be able to access social media platforms that have safety features. This is NPR News in Washington.
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6: 7:06 here at KPCW. It's currently 78 degrees. Still pretty warm, dropping down to 63. We do have an extreme heat warning until 6 a.m. tomorrow, so it's going to be pretty warm tonight. Tomorrow, not quite as bad, 93 with a chance of thunderstorms in the afternoon. That's going to be a repeat of for the whole week. We got that monsoon moisture kicking up. 60 degrees on Tuesday night, 88 on Wednesday with a 50% chance of rain, 59 on Wednesday under cloudy skies with a chance of thunderstorms, 89 and 88 on Thursday and Friday with a 60% chance both days, and 60 degrees on Thursday night. Our friends in the Heber Valley, same thing, 86, only dropping down to 56 tonight. With some patchy smoke. Same thing for tomorrow with a high all the way up 98 and chance of thunderstorms in the afternoon, a low of 54 tomorrow night. 94, 93, and 92 Wednesday, Thursday, and Friday with a good chance of storms each day with lows at 53 each night. So definitely monsoon moisture time. Cannot pray enough for that one. But in the meantime, it's hot.

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1: Isn't life sort of an adventure camp? 716 here at KPCW. That was little Jack White with That's How I'm Feeling. Robert Palmer, some like it hot, some do not. 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To learn more about the program, there's going to be 2 open houses at the library on August the 3rd and the 8th. That's coming up from 5:30 to 6:30. Somebody has gone through the program. Cannot recommend it enough. Incredibly well run by Scott Van Hartisfeld. You learn stuff. I constantly learn stuff. So I'm always happy to do so. Speaking of, I learned the Pretenders are pretty good.

0: Bruce Hornsby, Sunflower Cat. There is so much stolen in that song. It's amazing. Mother Lode, Canyon Man, before that, Friend of the Devil, and the Pretender started that one off of My City Is Gone. 7:32, time for some Lost and Or Found. Tony lost a card, Southwest Visa card for Tony. That's Tony with an I. And New Park on the 10th, 435-901-8168, if you happen to find it. And Dulce lost gold, a gold and heavy door key on the 10th. Didn't say where. Hopefully you know. 435-538-0372. Of course, all this and more can be found at kpcw.org.
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1: 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Eddie Vedder before that, You Got to Hide Your Love Away. And Peter Frampton started that one off, Do You Feel Like You Do? Take a look at what's going on in the community. If you're ready to improve your tennis game and feel more confident on the court, well, the certified instructors based in Rec is excited to offer you private lessons for personalized coaching to help you reach your goals. 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Here's some more tunes. A little Trombone Shorty's coming in not too long.

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3: Live from NPR News in Washington, I'm Libby Casey. Federal immigration agents fatally shot a driver in Maine this morning while attempting to carry out an arrest warrant. But as Kevin Miller with Maine Public reports, one of Maine's senators now says the 26-year-old Colombian man was not the person ICE agents were looking for.
4: Independent Senator Angus King says Homeland Security Secretary Mark Wayne Mullen initially told him that federal agents were seeking the man because he had been ordered to leave the country. But King's office said Mullen subsequently informed the senator that the man had, in fact, not been the target of that arrest warrant. Other details about the incident remain murky. King said Mullen told him the man had, quote, weaponized the car before he was shot. And the Office of Maine's Attorney General said the man reportedly drove in the direction of the officer. But an ICE spokesperson now says the officer was, quote, fearing for public safety when they fired at the fleeing vehicle. For NPR News, I'm Kevin Miller in Augusta, Maine.
3: South Carolina's governor has named Lindsey Graham's sister to serve the rest of his Senate term, 2 days after his sudden death. She has no political experience, but was close to her older brother, as South Carolina Public Radio's Victoria Hansen reports.
5: Darlene Graham accepted the governor's invitation to fill her brother's seat while a special election is held. The two lost their parents when they were young, and he became her legal guardian. The mother of two has appeared in campaign ads for her brother over the years. She says she's honored and addressed him directly.
6: Now to Lindsey, I miss you more than I can even put into words. But I'm going to do this. I got it.
5: Darlene Graham has worked for the South Carolina Commission for the Blind for the past 7 years. A special primary election will be held in August, with potential candidates beginning to file next week. For NPR News, I'm Victoria Hansen in Charleston, South Carolina.
3: President Trump slashed the size of two national monuments in Utah today. The sites feature ancient cliff dwellings and scenic canyons and coal and uranium deposits. As Chris Clements of member station KNAU reports, the move comes over the objections of tribal nations and conservation groups.
7: Trump issued proclamations that reduce Bears Ears and Grand Staircase Escalante by about 90% each. At a signing event with Utah Governor Spencer Cox, Trump said the reduction gives the land back to the people of Utah. Trump tried shrinking the monuments during his first term, but former President Biden reversed the decision. Tim Peterson with the conservation nonprofit Grand Canyon Trust says the tribal nations that consider the monuments culturally significant weren't consulted.
8: That lack of consultation represents a violation of federal trust and treaty obligations to tribes.
7: A survey of Utah residents commissioned by the trust in 2024 shows support for keeping both monuments at the size Biden determined. For NPR News, I'm Chris Clements in Flagstaff.
3: It's NPR. Yemen's Houthi rebels are vowing to retaliate after accusing Saudi Arabia of bombing the international airport in the Yemeni capital. NPR's Jane Arraf has more.
9: The Houthi-led government said Saudi airstrikes hit the runway of Sana'a International Airport in what it called an escalation in its long-running conflict with a Saudi-led coalition. Saudi Arabia did not acknowledge the attack. Yemen's internationally recognized government, which is also backed by the Saudis, said it carried out the airstrikes to stop an Iranian plane with a Houthi delegation from returning home. The internationally recognized government controls Yemen's south, while Houthi rebels control the north. Sana'a's airport was evacuated and the plane diverted to another airport after the strikes. The attacks add to rising tension in the region after renewed U.S. airstrikes on Iranian targets. Jane Araf, NPR News, Amman.
3: The European Union and Britain have imposed sanctions on Russian military intelligence officers, alleged hackers, and private companies. The EU has accused them of links to a years-long cyber espionage campaign. EU officials say the network has targeted governments and sabotaged critical infrastructure such as heating and power plants since 2010. The operator of the Keystone Pipeline has agreed to pay nearly $27 million in penalties over a 2022 Kansas oil spill. A proposed legal settlement with the U.S. government would require the pipeline system's operator, Southbow, to pay the civil penalty and spend about $40 million to prevent future accidents. It's NPR News.
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2: 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I'm hoping you can help. 806 here at KPCW. It's currently 75 degrees. Heat, extreme heat warning. Still damn hot. Till 6 a.m. tomorrow, it's going to be 63 tonight. And then this week is sort of a pretty much rinse and repeat. We're getting a little bit lower in temperature, 93, with a 30% chance of thunderstorms tomorrow afternoon. Low is 60 tomorrow night. 88, 89, and 88 Wednesday, Thursday, and Friday. Chance of showers every day. Better chance on Wednesday and Thursday. Then Friday, we got lows right around 60 each night. Our friends in Heber, 83 degrees at the airport. As George Carlin said, nobody lives at the airport. Going down to 56 tonight. Patchy smoke as well from one of the many, many wildfires we got going around. 98 tomorrow, still pretty warm with patchy smoke and that same chance of thunderstorms with a low of 54. And then 94, 93, and 92 each day with that same chance of rain with lows right around 53 each night. All right, this is for Bill by request. A little revivalist

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1: 819 here at KPCW. That was Crosby, Stills, Nash. Stills and Nash. No Young in that one. Sweet Judy, Blue Eyes. That is a song that is made for headphones. It's just amazing. 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And if you're still looking for stuff for the kids to do, we still have a few works. 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

0: out its mouth, picking dragons' pockets. Eric Clapton with a little version of Layla before that, and then Procol Harum started that one off for your Grateful Dead, Whiter Shade of Pale. 8:33 here at KPCW. So got a few calls on power outage on Park Avenue again. Haven't heard anything beyond the fact that it looks like right now there's 150 customers that are affected. And I'm wondering if that's lights, because I think that that might be the case. I know it's right by the police station. And right now they said it'll be up by 9 a.m. tomorrow morning. My guess is that will change. But that's what I got. Thank you for the folks who called in and mentioned it to me. And hopefully we'll turn that around and get it up and running pretty soon. Time for some lost and or found. Nancy, she lost the yellow lab. Oh, my goodness. That's a bummer on the 10th and Prospector, 435-640-3326. And Judson lost a Red Ridge wallet containing cards and ID, because that's what you got in wallets. Doesn't know where. Lost them in the night. 312-833-0154. 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
3: Russell Tompkins Jr. and the New Stylistics. Russell Tompkins Jr. is best known as the original lead singer of the legendary R&B vocal group out of Philadelphia. The Stylistics had 12 straight top 10 Billboard R&B singles and 5 gold singles from 1971 through 1974 on the Egyptian Theater stage July 15th through the 18th. For more information, you can go online to parkcityshows.com or call the box office at 855-745-SHOW. 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
0: Upcoming concert, this is Peach. She's playing at the Canyons on Thursday. Local kid, Park City High School. He's a lot of fun. Go check him out.

0: The Abbott Brothers will perform live on Friday, July 17th at the Maverick Center in Salt Lake City. The concert also features guests Shane Smith and the Saints. 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
2: 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That was little Gwen Stefani. No doubt, it's my life. My morning jacket before that, Feel You. That's for Marcella, who's busy taking care of cats and dogs that seem to be living together. Makes no sense to me. And, of course, Peach started that off. He is playing on Thursday. Go check him out. And this makes a lot of sense. You need to beat the heat. Go stop by the Park City Library to make something unique. 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This is going out to Dar. This is my favorite Van Morrison song.

0: Hi, Park City. Here at Lucky Ones Coffee, inclusion is brewing. 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
1: That was Gary Clark. A little help of Leon Bridges with Shake. It's awfully good. Grateful Dead before that with Passenger. And by request, Van Morrison started us off with Bright Side of the Road. It is 9 o'clock, and you are listening to KPCW Park City. 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
2: Live from NPR News, I'm Giles Snyder. Heightened tensions in the Strait of Hormuz. The United Arab Emirates says Iran has attacked two tankers and that one person is dead, eight others wounded. U.S. military, meanwhile, says it has completed a third consecutive night of strikes on Iran. The strikes came after President Trump said the U.S. is reinstating its blockade, as NPR's Quil Lawrence reports.
3: CENTCOM announced it will enforce President Trump's order of a maritime blockade on all traffic entering and exiting Iranian ports and coastal areas. The U.S. military will protect ship traffic passing through the Strait of Hormuz that doesn't violate the blockade. But the president posted on social media that the U.S. would begin charging a 20% fee on cargo that it protects. Tit-for-tat strikes by the U.S. on Iranian targets and by Iran on U.S. Gulf allies have intensified, and the president has alternately said the ceasefire is over, but then said that negotiations continue for a lasting peace deal. Before the U.S. and Israel attacked Iran in February, tanker traffic moved freely through the strait, supplying 20% of the world's oil and other important commodities. Quil Lawrence, NPR News.
2: Darlene Graham is expected to be sworn in as a senator Tuesday afternoon. South Carolina Governor Henry McMaster appointed Graham Monday as her late brother Lindsey Graham's temporary replacement.
4: Lindsey took care of his little sister in years long departed. It's my honor to ask his little sister, Darlene Graham, to finish his work for him now.
2: Darlene Graham will serve the remaining months of her brother's term, which ends in January, a special primary election to determine a new Republican nominee to contest the seat in November has been scheduled for August 11th. The motorist killed by ICE officers early Monday in Maine was not the target of the warrant officers were serving. Maine Senator Angus King says he got that information from Homeland Security Secretary Mark Wayne Mullen. The fatal shooting, the second involving ICE agents in a week. A federal judge slamming President Trump's lawsuit over his leaked tax return, saying it was filed in bad faith for an improper purpose. The judge also recommended sanctions for attorneys involved, as NPR's Ryan Lucas reports.
5: In her 56-page order, U.S. District Judge Kathleen Williams blasts President Trump's lawsuit against the IRS over his leaked tax returns. The suit ended with a settlement, which included the creation of a nearly $1.8 billion anti-weaponization fund, which has since been scrapped. Judge Williams says Trump's lawsuit was brought to manipulate the judicial process and to try to use the court to provide some legitimacy to the eventual settlement and the earmarking of billions of taxpayer dollars to address grievances not defined in the law. The judge referred one of Trump's lawyers for potential disciplinary action. Ryan Lucas, NPR News, Washington.
2: And you're listening to NPR News. France's third heat wave of the year is intense and lingering. NPR's Eleanor Beardsley reports that museums, the Eiffel Tower, and other tourist sites in Paris closed early over the weekend.
6: France's state-owned energy group has temporarily shut down three nuclear reactors. The measure is an environmental protection requirement to avoid discharging excessively hot water into rivers already warming because of the heat wave. Forest fires are raging in the south of the country, and a rare blaze has broken out in the forest of Fontainebleau around the famed chateau of the same name just south of Paris. As smoke billows above the 15th century castle, the blaze forced the shutdown of a major highway. The famous Canadair firefighting planes that usually scoop water from the Mediterranean to put out southern fires are now scooping thousands of gallons from the Seine River. Eleanor Beardsley, NPR News, Paris.
2: It's not just Europe. The U.S. is dealing with another round of sweltering heat. The National Weather Service is predicting that more than 90 temperature records across the U.S. will either be tied or broken through Wednesday, with most of those being overnight heat records. The service says city cities in the Midwest and Northeast are likely to see record-setting nighttime temperatures from Fargo, North Dakota, to International Falls, Minnesota, and Portland, Maine. The financial markets in Asia mixed in Tuesday trading, and oil prices are rising amid those fresh attacks launched by Iran and the U.S. Brent crude, the international standard, trading at around $84 a barrel. I'm Giles Snyder. 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
9: 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France, Spain, England, and Argentina are the final four still kicking. 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
1: 906 here at KPCW. It's currently 73 degrees. Going to be warm tonight. Extreme heat warning through till 6 a.m. Just dropping down to 93 tomorrow during the day with a chance of thunderstorms in the afternoon, with the dropping down to 60 tomorrow night. And then Wednesday, Thursday, and Friday, you got a pretty good chance of storms. Highs 88 and 89 all 3 days. Lows right around 60 degrees. A 50% chance on Wednesday, a 60% chance on Thursday. So fingers crossed that that happens. 80 degrees still in the Heber Valley, going down to 56 tonight. 98 with some smoke tomorrow, of course, with the many fires that are around, with a 30% chance of rain, and 54 tomorrow night. Going to be a lot warmer, 94, 93, and 92 at lows 53, both Wednesday and Thursday night. Fit that same chance of rain, particularly on Wednesday and Thursday, is out there. So a little monsoon of moisture. We need it. Rain is good. All we can get. Here's a little death cap for you.

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2: 9:15, we just heard from local artist Alicia Stockman. 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It is, on the date, Monday, July the 20th from 2 to 3 p.m. What a cool thing. All right, here's more tunes. This is a little Chris Cornell.

0: And that is the New Orleans Suspects, little Jake Eckert on guitar, What You Gonna Do? Dave Matthews before that with Jimmy Thing and Chris Cornell started that set off with Showdown. Just about 9:30 here at KPCW. It's time for some Lost and or Found. James lost some Smith cycling glasses. They're blue and red on the 7th Iron Mountain Trail. 435-901-5956. And Karen, she lost clear frame gray lens glasses on the 6th at Rob's Trail. 415-272-3246. All this can be found at kpcw.org.
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0: Listen to Scott. He knows what he's talking about. Here's some Bob Marley.

0: Local programming on KPCW is brought to you by a generous grant from Summit County RapTax. Recreation, Arts, and Parks Cultural Grant supports organizations that enrich the overall quality of life for residents throughout the county.
1: Yep, you got it. That was Tom Jones with She's a Lady, the Foo Fighters before that with Times Like These, the Red Clay Strays with Demons, and then Bob Marley, Waiting in Vain. Well, that is it for me this week. Of course, we'll be back next week, and the week after, and the week after. Town's a little busier. It's going to be that way till the end of the summer. So be kind to our neighbors, particularly when it's this hot out there. Be kind to yourself. Best place to start. Peace and love. Catch you next week. This is Goose.

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1: Good morning. It is 519. I'm KPCW's Christine Weller, and these are your local news headlines. Park City Opera is performing the American opera The Tenderland this weekend. KPCW's Ula Britt Libre reports on the production and accessibility of the piece.
2: Aaron Copland's The Tenderland, written in plain English, will grace the stage at Temple Har Shalom July 18th and 19th. The piece centers on Lori, an adventurous young woman coming of age in the American prairie. The protagonist wrestles with the decision to stay in her small town, tending to her family's farm, or leave and pursue her new relationship. Prima donna Rachel Kobernick tells KPCW the timing and setting are apt for the production.
3: There's a lot of love of beauty of nature and country, so it's really appropriate for America's 250th. And it's also amazing to do it in such a beautiful place like Park City, because we get to really experience the nature as we bring these characters to life.
2: She will share the lead role with the nonprofit's executive director and co-founder, Lena Goldstein. Though both sopranos, Kobernick says their approach to playing Lori will differ Saturday and Sunday.
3: I think we each bring something really unique to the role, and our castmates get to experience a run of the show in two different ways. There's so much to explore within an opera.
2: The Tenderland is different from other operas. The performers sing in English rather than French or Italian. She says this makes the piece approachable for American audiences.
3: It being in English is a singular experience for some new opera goers in that it's very accessible. There isn't that element of translation, so that definitely makes it unique.
2: Tickets are available for both nights and start at $75. Complete details are available at kpcw.org. Ula Britt Libre, KPCW News.
1: USA Fencing will host its 2027 Summer Nationals in Salt Lake City, bringing more than 6,000 athletes to Utah. 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
0: 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I'm A. Martinez.
5: And I'm Michelle Martin. Good morning. Baby Rose has one of those voices where once you hear it, you can't forget it. 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
3: Live from NPR News in Washington, I'm Dave Mattingly. U.S. Central Command says American forces have carried out a third consecutive night of airstrikes against Iranian targets. They included missile and drone sites used to attack commercial shipping in the Strait of Hormuz. As NPR's Quill Lawrence reports, President Trump says the U.S. is reinstating its naval blockade of Iranian ports.
4: CENTCOM announced it will enforce President Trump's order of a maritime blockade on all traffic entering and exiting Iranian ports and coastal areas. The U.S. military will protect ship traffic passing through the Strait of Hormuz that doesn't violate the blockade. But the president posted on social media that the U.S. would begin charging a 20% fee on cargo that it protects. Tit-for-tat strikes by the U.S. on Iranian targets and by Iran on U.S. Gulf allies have intensified, and the president has alternately said the ceasefire is over, but then said that negotiations continue for a lasting peace deal. Before the U.S. and Israel attacked Iran in February, tanker traffic moved freely through the strait, supplying 20% of the world's oil and other important commodities. Quill Lawrence, NPR News.
3: New York's Governor Kathy Hochul is expected to sign an executive order today blocking construction of large data centers in the state for up to a year. The governor wants rules to protect the energy grid and the environment. This is NPR News from Washington. South Carolina's governor has chosen the sister of the late Republican Senator Lindsey Graham to serve out the remainder of her brother's fourth term in the Senate. Lindsey Graham died over the weekend at the age of 71, as Victoria Hansen with South Carolina Public Radio reports.
5: Darlene Graham accepted the governor's invitation to fill her brother's seat while a special election is held. The two lost their parents when they were young, and he became her legal guardian. The mother of two has appeared in campaign ads for her brother over the years. She says she's honored and addressed him directly.
6: Now to Lindsey, I miss you more than I can even put into words. But I'm going to do this. I got it.
5: Darlene Graham has worked for the South Carolina Commission for the Blind for the past 7 years. A special primary election will be held in August, with potential candidates beginning to file next week. For NPR News, I'm Victoria Hansen in Charleston, South Carolina.
3: It'll be France against Spain this afternoon in Texas in the first semifinal of the Men's World Cup soccer tournament. The winner will play either Argentina or England in the final on Sunday. Those two teams face off tomorrow in Atlanta in the tournament's other semifinal. Tonight in Philadelphia, Major League Baseball holds its annual All-Star Game. I'm Dave Mattingly, NPR News, in Washington.
7: All right, get this. 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
7: I'm Kai Rizdal. What that bill became instead. 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
1: Good morning. I'm Leslie Thatcher. 6:43 on this Tuesday morning. It is July 14th. What have we got here? Another warm one, but not like we've seen the last couple of days. Right now, I've got 62 degrees here in Old Town Park City with National Weather Service today. We've got that heat warning off the weather page, which is a good sign. But still, a warm day here for Park City. Sunshine, a high of 93. There is a 50% chance of an afternoon shower and thunderstorm. 61 is the overnight low, mostly sunny tomorrow. 88, that'll be a welcome relief. Also with more monsoonal moisture in the afternoon. Thursday, interesting here, we've got a slight chance of showers, it looks like, in the morning, increasing to a 70% chance later in the afternoon with some partial sunshine. Again, 88 on Friday, 86 on Saturday. And it looks like those chances of thunderstorms through the rest of the week here through Saturday. Right now, 62 degrees in the Heber Valley. Again, also with that extreme heat warning pulled aside for now. 98 still, the expected high in the Heber City with some patchy smoke due to that buck fire. 40% chance of an afternoon shower, which would be a welcome relief to those firefighters. Cooling to 93 on Wednesday, Thursday, Friday, down to 91 on Saturday. Again, with those chances of afternoon showers and thunderstorms, at least through Saturday. I'll be back with local news right after this.
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1: Well, the Buck Basin Fire is burning in Wasatch County, several miles southeast of Timberlakes. Timberlakes, as of yesterday, it had reached 170 acres so far. Crews are battling the fire on the ground and from the air. Lightning sparked the fire on Saturday night, and it grew to 170 acres by Monday morning and was still reported at 0% contained. It's burning in timber on the Uinta Wasatch Cache National Forest, some 4 to 5 miles northwest of Current Creek Reservoir. County emergency responders estimate it's 3 miles from Timberlakes. No structures are threatened. Utah Fire Info reports fire engines, helicopters, an air tanker, and hand crews are all responding. Wasatch County Emergency Manager Jeremy Hales told KPCW Monday that a larger incident management team would take command of firefighting efforts by last night. That new fire comes as Utah contended with record-breaking heat. Smoke may be visible in some Wasatch counties. Residents are asked not to report the smoke. And residents in Summit County's Weber Canyon are working together this fire season to stay safe and informed. KPCW's Connor Thomas spoke with residents about their new emergency radio system.
4: Every first Tuesday of the month, the airwaves in southern Summit County come alive. It's roll call for amateur radio enthusiasts. Residents in Weber Canyon above Oakley are joining their ranks, but less as a hobby and more for safety. In May, volunteers erected a two-way radio tower so residents have a reliable way to communicate during fire season. Dane Roth had the idea after watching a documentary about the 2018 Camp Fire, California's deadliest ever, a couple months prior. The blaze destroyed cell phone infrastructure, and Roth realized what a disaster that would be for Weber Canyon. He lives there year-round, and the canyon doesn't have strong cell service anyway.
5: When you make that kind of an investment in this kind of a lifestyle, you snowmobile in 2 miles off the road to get in and out every day. There's no snow plow or anything. You want to know where your water's coming from. You want to know what the situation of really living here full-time is going to entail. And part of that for me was communications.
4: As luck would have it, his neighbor, Alicia O'Meara, had a half-century-old television tower sitting in her backyard. Her cabin's previous owners, the Skaggs family, had it installed.
6: And when this came up, we're like, that is a perfect reason why we have this tower, and I can't think of a better reason to donate and make have access for all the community here.
4: Roth sits on the board of the Cool Springs Mutual Water Company, which owns land on Weber Canyon's northern ridgeline, about 9 miles from Oakley. But before they could set up a tower there, Roth also needed a license from the Federal Communications Commission. He joined a Facebook group and soon found himself enmeshed in Utah's amateur radio network.
5: I went from pocket protector, avoider, nerd, not doing that, to full-fledged license in a month. And then from there, I was like, okay, now what are we going to do from a hardware perspective? And 2 months later, we had a repeater working.
4: The very same Facebook friends who showed Roth the ham radio ropes helped hoist the tower atop Cool Springs' old water tank site. Now, he says, they're friends for life. The tower doesn't broadcast like an FM or AM radio station. As a repeater, it allows individuals with two-way radios to talk amongst each other at greater distance. O'Meara's husband, Carl Lund, says they've shared their tower information with local authorities like the Summit County Sheriff's Office.
7: So we can hear and talk to people that are anywhere in our canyon, including up at Smith and Morehouse or way at the end of the canyon at Gardner Fork. Which is some ways from here. We can also talk to people in Park City and in Camas and in Summit Park, Ogden, Morgan. We essentially any emergency is happening anywhere near here, we can access information if anyone's transmitting that information.
4: And in a dry year like this one, that could be life-saving. Roth estimates there are about 30 people who regularly participate in monthly roll calls, although it's hard for him to know exactly how many. Anyone looking to connect to the network also needs an FCC license. More information is at kpcw.org. Connor Thomas, KPCW News.
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1: Park City Opera is performing the American opera The Tenderland this weekend. KPCW's Ula Britt Lieber reports on the production and accessibility of the piece.
9: Aaron Copland's The Tenderland, written in plain English, will grace the stage at Temple Har Shalom July 18th and 19th. The piece centers on Lori, an adventurous young woman coming of age in the American prairie. The protagonist wrestles with the decision to stay in her small town, tending to her family's farm, or leave and pursue her new relationship. Prima donna Rachel Kobernick tells KPCW the timing and setting are apt for the production.
10: There's a lot of love of beauty of nature and country, so it's really appropriate for America's 250th. And it's also amazing to do it in such a beautiful place like Park City because we get to really experience the nature as we bring these characters to life.
9: She will share the lead role with the nonprofit's executive director and co-founder, Lena Goldstein. Though both sopranos, Kobernick says their approach to playing Lori will differ Saturday and Sunday.
10: I think we each bring something really unique to the role, and our castmates get to experience a run of the show in two different ways. There's so much to explore within an opera and a plot.
9: The Tenderland is different from other operas. The performers sing in English rather than French or Italian. She says this makes the piece approachable for American audiences.
10: It being in English is a singular experience for some new opera goers in that it's very accessible. There isn't that element of translation, so that definitely makes it unique.
9: Tickets are available for both nights and start at $75. 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Ula Britt Libre, KPCW News.
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11: From Marketplace in Washington, I'm Kimberly Adams. Federal Reserve officials are split on the direction interest rates should go. The Iran war is once again pushing up oil prices, and Americans are increasingly expecting inflation to remain high. That's the backdrop to Fed Chair Kevin Warsh's first appearance in front of Congress as the new head of the central bank later this morning. Marketplace's Nova Safo has more.
12: At the House Financial Services Committee today and the Senate Banking Committee tomorrow, Kevin Warsh is likely to face questions over a number of immediate and long-term concerns. Immediate ones include the direction of interest rates and where inflation might be headed. The minutes from the last meeting of the Fed's interest-setting committee showed sharp divisions, with half supporting raising rates by the end of the year. Some policymakers were also worried about the impact of artificial intelligence. Longer term, Warsh has committed to reforming how the Fed does its work, including how it communicates with the public. Warsh wants the Fed to say less. Last week, the central bank announced the names of 15 experts from outside the Fed who will lead task forces considering various reforms. The names include Obama-era appointees and former central bankers from Brazil, India, and the UK. I'm Nova Safo for Marketplace.
11: Let's do the numbers. Dow, S&P, and NASDAQ futures are mixed, with the Dow future down 88 points and the NASDAQ future up 1.3%. The 10-year Treasury yield is down at 4.57%. Markets are likely reacting to new inflation data we just received. The Consumer Price Index is out and says that prices decreased 0.4% in June, the largest one-month decrease since April of 2020.
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11: The way U.S. aid is distributed to countries around the world has changed significantly since the beginning of President Trump's second term, with cuts to global food and health aid. And the United States has withdrawn from international agreements and organizations that support health care in developing countries. For the aid that is flowing, the terms are changing. According to reporting by ProPublica, a series of new agreements between the United States and various African countries is tying funding to access to those countries' health data. For more on this, I'm joined by the two reporters behind the investigation, Sharon Lerner and Anna Maria Berry Jester. Good morning.
14: Thanks for having us.
15: Thank you.
11: Anna Maria, can you tell me about these deals and how you discovered them?
15: So last year, the Trump administration dismantled USAID, which was, you know, the largest provider of foreign aid in the world. And it was the primary mechanism through which the U.S. gave aid to other countries. And in September, they announced that they were doing something new in its place, this thing called the America First Global Health Strategy. And that as part of that, they would be signing agreements with individual countries to provide the aid that they previously provided, usually through NGOs and nonprofits. The agreements have been largely kept secret. The U.S. has refused to release them publicly. We were able to see a handful of the agreements with the countries and also these sort of other agreements that go with them. So there's a data sharing agreement and a specimen sharing agreement with a lot of countries.
11: What kind of data are we talking about?
15: We were able to see the data agreement with Uganda. And one of the things that several data privacy experts told us was fairly shocking to them is that it requires access to the United States. It gives direct logins to the nation's healthcare systems, like their data system. So we're talking about, you know, medical records, lab data, data collected by community health workers. And the agreements call for that data to be de-identified, meaning, you know, masking who exactly the data belongs to. But there are problems with that.
11: Sharon, why are these agreements raising the alarm in some of these countries?
14: The people we spoke with in Africa and people who are experts in digital privacy around the world have said that the agreements leave Africans vulnerable to breaches and other misuses of their information. So there's a lot of concern about the potential for accessing this information inappropriately.
11: Why does the United States want this data so much?
14: The State Department has told us that they need the data to provide care and to fulfill their obligations the State Department has openly said that it intends, through these agreements and through its new America First approach, to make the U.S. more prosperous and to promote American health innovations. So we know that they are bringing in private companies to a degree that they have never before. We know that some of the companies will be employing AI and other new technologies and may need and use the data in ways that we don't quite understand yet.
11: It's hard not to read your reporting and think that we've almost created a new global currency of this health data, especially given how valuable mass troves of data like this are in the world of AI. Somebody's making money off of this.
14: I think that many companies will make money off it. We just don't quite know who yet and how much.
11: Sharon Lerner and Anna Maria Berry-Jester are both reporters with
14: Will Make Money Off It. We just don't quite know who yet and how much.
11: Sharon Lerner and Anna Maria Berry-Jester are both reporters with ProPublica. Thank you so much for taking the time to speak with me.
14: Thanks so much for having us.
11: We'll have more from Sharon and Anna Maria, including how these agreements are playing out in the midst of an Ebola outbreak in West Africa and Central Africa. It'll be in our Marketplace Morning Report podcast feed. Our producers are Emma Condon, Tamar Fagan, Ashley Rodriguez, Ariana Rosas, and Erica Soderstrom. Our senior producer is Alex Schroeder, and our supervising senior producer is Meredith Gerritsen-Norby. In Washington, I'm Kimberly Adams with the Marketplace Morning Report. 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
1: It's 6:59. Let's take a look at some lost and founds. All of these can be found online at kpcw.org. Tony lost a Southwest Visa card for Tony Knutson, lost in New Park on the 10th of July, 435-901-8168. Dulce lost a gold and heavy door key, not sure where, also missing from July 10th, 435-538-8255.

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1: And this is KPCW. Good morning. I'm Leslie Thatcher. It's 7:20 on this Tuesday morning, July 14th. 64 degrees currently in Old Town Park City. Looking for, again, we've got some partial sunshine right now. We're looking for sunny skies, a high of 93, and a welcome 50% chance of an afternoon shower and thunderstorm. 63 degrees now in the Heber Valley, again with some patchy clouds. Looking for some smoky skies as well, with a high of 98 and a 40% chance of an afternoon shower and thunderstorm. And on the phone with us from Mountain Trails Foundation, we have Laura. Good morning.
3: Good morning, Leslie, and happy Tuesday, Park City. We've got Wasatch Trails Foundation reporting that they have no updates. Basin Rec is reporting that the upper pump track in the bike park, so that's Trailside Bike Park, is closed potentially for the remainder of the summer. And they've got construction on the new skills trail that started in that area, and there will be equipment up in that neck of the woods. So just be careful of that. If you need to pass a machine operator, make sure you make eye contact and get the wave to pass on by. Machines will be on Sin City for maintenance. Mountain Trails crew will be up there doing some heavy-duty maintenance on Sin City. Again, expect machines and make eye contact with the machine operator before you pass by. They're saying expect to get off your bike and go around. Other than that, we've got no updates. So just pray for some rain out here, knock down the smoke. Moisten up those trails, and we'll be sailing into next week. Looking forward to the rain and seeing you out there.
1: Okay. Thanks, Laura.
3: Thanks, Leslie.
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1: 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I certainly do see a slowdown there at the foot of the canyon, so looks like things may take a little bit longer to get to where you need to go to if you're traveling eastbound there on I-80. Looks like there's also, it's the fire affecting. So we've got a blocked right shoulder, which is slowing down traffic, definitely. Anyway, taking a look at some local news, opponents of the mixed-use development slated for Park City's five-acre Bonanza Park have started a petition to block the project. KPCW's Christine Weller reports a city council member says the development will satisfy many requests.
5: A resident group called Place PC has started a petition to prevent the five-acre Bonanza Park project from moving forward. As proposed, the site would become a mixed-use development with affordable housing, almost 2 acres of open space, and restaurant, cafe, and arts facilities. Member Kelly Pfaff said Place PC is advocating for more open space on the site. Some members want the whole 5 acres to be a park. They argue that the open space features too many sidewalks and the buildings will block mountain views. Others also want arts opportunities.
6: We want it to be activated, so we see like a playground, maybe with natural features for kids. We also see a huge arts building for artists to create, sell, share their pieces.
5: Tom Seitz said the group supports workforce housing, but believes Bonanza Park is not the right place for it. The proposal has 106 units, 88 of which are affordable.
0: The congestion that resides in that area, especially not only seasonally, but every afternoon and every morning, started to indicate that there may be a better outcome for this piece of property.
5: Councilmember Tana Tolley said she doesn't see a need for another park. City Park near Old Town is never very crowded. She said it seems Place PC and other locals want to see more programmed gathering spaces, which is what Bonanza Park will provide. The open space in the proposal includes a playground, about 8,000 square feet of art space, a small amphitheater, and a grassy area to host concerts, pop art, yoga classes, and more.
7: I imagine in the winter we would move something like a silly market there and have a winter market. The entire place is supposed to be programmed to also help us diversify our economy.
5: Tolley said the proposal was also informed by dozens of public hearings and a survey of over 1,500 residents. That process, she said, found Parkgates want a mixed-use development on the 5 acres with park space, arts and culture elements, and affordable housing.
7: If we can't build housing here, if we can't build a space for the community here in an industrial area where there are actually no direct impacted residents, then I don't know where you build housing in this community. We have tried everywhere, and everywhere has pushed back.
5: The Park City Planning Commission is reviewing the Bonanza plans to ensure they meet city code. There will be at least two more opportunities for locals to weigh in on the project at meetings August 12th and 26th. Park City Municipal is a financial supporter of KPCW. Christine Weller, KPCW News.
4: 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Morgan Stanley Smith Barney, LLC. Member SIPC.
1: As the Utah Department of Transportation fine-tunes plans for the Heber Valley Bypass, the agency is considering changes to the section of the highway that will go through the North Fields. KPCW's Grace Dorfler has details.
8: UDOT intends to build a highway through part of Wasatch County's North Fields to alleviate traffic in the valley. It published a draft of its plans earlier this year, and now it's making adjustments before finalizing the route. Project manager Craig Hancock told the Wasatch County Council July 8th, UDOT is still evaluating whether the highway should be shifted farther east, closer to US 40.
9: We did receive some additional funding through our Transportation Commission to look at an adjustment there and the work that we would need to do that. We're going to have to do some additional field work and some additional traffic analysis.
8: Evaluation criteria, such as how well the route meets traffic needs and how much it affects the community, will remain the same. The agency is also working with the Northfield Irrigation Company to examine ditches, farms, and wetlands affected by the highway.
9: Some of our team members met with them in the field, spent the morning going over some of the key historical features that they wanted to point out to us, focused primarily around historic ditches.
8: Councilmember Luke Searle thanked Hancock for listening to the community.
10: You're hearing us, which is exciting. I just want to acknowledge that and like that this process is going in the right direction for us.
8: He emphasized the community wants UDOT to consider the needs of working farms when designating wetlands for environmental mitigation. UDOT staff will be in the valley over the next several months to map out the wetland areas. The agency plans to publish its finalized route by the end of this year or early next year. Grace Dorfler, KPCW News.
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1: Again, we've got some traffic backups on I-80 eastbound. We've got a couple of crashes, one very right as you enter the canyon there, eastbound on I-80, which is backing up traffic. Then we have got a brush fire that is hampering the roadway there at about mile marker 132, just a little bit further up the canyon. And then another accident, eastbound I-80 near the East Canyon exit. So slow going eastbound I-80 this morning. News time, 7:29.
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1: 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Good morning.

0: supporters almost $2 billion in taxpayer dollars and tried to make it look like a court had blessed that deal.
1: Now, the judge also referred Trump's lawyers for potential disciplinary action, sort of for bar sanction. And it's my understanding that the DOJ lawyers have already been referred to disciplinary action by, you know, other entities. How unusual is that?
0: Wow. When a judge believes that a lawyer messed up, Rule 11 sanctions are the nuclear option. It's kind of like a red card in soccer or a flagrant foul in basketball, except it's even worse. So the judge said that the lawyers on both sides may have violated their ethical obligations as members of the bar. And she said she was punishing some of them for deterrence, which means to send a message to every other lawyer, don't you ever come to my court trying to perpetrate this kind of fraud on the legal system.
1: But the judge stopped short of canceling the deal that would shield the president from tax scrutiny. If she believes that these violations were as egregious or this abuse of process was as egregious as she says, why not do more?
0: The judge said that what she was asked to do was to review a legal case, and she found that there actually was no legal case. Trump was literally suing himself, which he admitted, the judge acknowledges in a footnote. So she forbids the administration from ever describing the arrangement as a settlement. She thought it was more like a backroom deal, and she essentially told the parties, when you discuss this, keep my name and keep the court's name out of your mouths.
1: But does this affect that deal at all? I mean, that's really the pending question here. Is the president and his family still shielded from tax scrutiny, from scrutiny over their tax returns?
0: The judge implied that she thinks that it's both illegal, unethical, and possibly unconstitutional. But it's not a matter that's before her, she said. As a practical matter, the fund, the weaponization fund, has already gone away, according to the acting attorney general of the United States. And whether Donald Trump can and his businesses can ever be sued for tax violations, I think it's unlikely that this quote-unquote settlement will be enforced by another administration,
1: Okay. Especially
0: given the judge's resounding critique.
1: Okay, that's Paul Butler. He's a professor at Georgetown Law. He's also a former federal prosecutor. Professor Butler, thanks.
0: Always a pleasure.
2: In the middle of the Pacific Ocean, a blob of warm water spanning thousands of miles is growing. El Niño is warming the ocean and will likely disrupt global weather patterns through early next year. Here's KQED climate reporter Ezra David Romero.
3: Climate scientists warn that one of the many effects of El Niño will likely be a 6-inch to 2-foot rise in sea levels this winter. That's a big deal for coastal communities like Pacifica, south of San Francisco, that already deal with extreme erosion and streets flooding during high tides. Christine Bowles is Pacifica's mayor.
4: We have a lot that's vulnerable closer than 40 feet on the edge right now. It is terrifying.
3: Pacifica's 6-mile shoreline is lined with homes and businesses. The power of the Pacific Ocean recently cracked the city's pier and required the demolition of a beloved cafe.
4: I was really surprised that it's happening now.
3: Pacifica is developing plans to deal with the rising water. But Gary Griggs, who specializes in coastal processes and hazards at UC Santa Cruz, doesn't think there's much the city can really do to stop the waves.
5: We can put in sandbags, we can bulldoze up sand berms, but we have really big waves and a really high tide. We're just no match for the Pacific Ocean.
3: Federal weather officials say there's an 81% chance of a very strong El Niño, and it could rank among the largest in modern history.
5: And it's bigger and warmer than anything we've measured in the last century.
3: El Niño forms when tropical trade winds weaken, allowing warm ocean water near Asia to move toward the Pacific coast. This process heats the ocean's surface up and can alter the jet stream. The natural weather pattern can heighten the risk of severe storms, warmer summers, major snow events, and even mudslides. Griggs says during El Niño years, Southern California often gets more rain, but this year might be different.
5: The consensus is now all of California is going to experience a higher than normal rainfall.
3: Across the country, El Niño typically is a tale of two weather patterns. wetter in the southern U.S., and drier and hotter in the northern reaches of the country. Griggs says it's hard to say exactly how much human-caused climate change is boosting El Niño's strength, but it is altering oceans and global weather. And El Niño could worsen an existing marine heat wave along the West Coast, where temperatures have already risen by about 4 degrees. That worries Anita Giraldo Ospina. The marine scientist dove into Monterey Bay in early May to collect samples of kelp spores and urchin larvae.
6: What was the temperature when you were down there? Did you check?
7: Yeah, 13 again.
3: That's right around 55 degrees Fahrenheit.
7: Feels warm for this time of year. It's definitely comfortable. Let's put it that way.
3: She says it's the seventh marine heat wave in 7 years. And the combined influence of the already warm water and even warmer water from El Niño could disrupt ecosystems.
7: We are in such a timely moment because we know what's coming with this marine heat wave, and at the same time we're seeing all of this kelp starting to grow.
3: But that water in the middle of the Pacific Ocean hasn't reached the West Coast yet, and scientists say that if it does, it just might intensify wet and dry weather across the country. For NPR News, I'm Ezra David Romero.
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9: The Avett Brothers will perform live on Friday, July 17th at the Maverick Center in Salt Lake City. 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
8: 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Good morning. I'm Leslie Thatcher. It's the KPCW. It's KPCW. We've got 66 degrees here in Old Town Park City. National Weather Service today and calling for mostly sunny skies. We've got a few clouds out there right now, looking for a high today of 93 with a 50% chance of an afternoon shower and thunderstorm, so we'll welcome that. Heber City reporting 65 degrees, again with some clouds, looking for a high of 98. Patchy smoke in the area as well with a 40% chance of an afternoon shower and thunderstorm. And as I mentioned earlier, we've got backup on I-80 eastbound, and it's spilling into I-215 as well as into the Salt Lake Valley as a result of the slow going. Not only do we have a couple of crashes along I-80 eastbound, we also have a brush fire that crews are trying to put out just along the I-80 eastbound, just, I guess, west of the Mountain Dell Reservoir area. Taking a look now at some local news, the Summit County Sheriff says that residents seem to take fire restrictions seriously this 4th of July holiday. KPCW's Connor Thomas reports there were no new starts from fireworks.
10: Summit County Sheriff Casey Bates says the July 4th holiday was very successful from a law enforcement perspective.
11: We had nearly 100% compliance over the 4th of July weekend. We did hear some.
10: On July 3rd, 4th, and 5th, Sheriff's Office dispatchers only logged 3 calls about potential fireworks violations. The Park City, North Summit, and South Summit fire districts all told KPCW that they didn't see any fires started by sparklers, rockets, or the like. Bates believes that county and statewide communications efforts worked.
11: We had billboards put out, our emergency manager contacted Public Works. We put them at all of the locations of people coming in. I think a huge help was our municipalities were on board. I think that was magnificent. And I appreciate that. And I just want to thank the residents, and I want to thank our municipalities for knowing the importance of this. We're in a really bad place with fire danger, and it's not worth it.
10: Utah's default ban on fireworks is back in place in the run-up to Pioneer Day. Governor Spencer Cox banned fireworks over the 4th of July with an emergency executive order. It's not yet clear if he'll do the same for July 24th, but Bates thinks it's likely. Municipal governments were allowed to carve out exceptions to the governor's order. That's why the Oakley Rodeo, for example, was still able to shoot off fireworks this year. More and more cities are turning to drone shows amid worsening drought conditions. Camas Mayor Matt McCormick says he's been approached by a company that would like to fly drones for the city's annual fair, Fiesta Days. City staff are assessing what that would cost for next year.
12: And I'm a fan of fireworks, and I love the tradition of those fireworks, but But with development moving in and with the drier summers, it's becoming more challenging.
10: Stage 2 fire restrictions banning most open flames remain in place for all unincorporated areas of Summit County except for Forest Service land. City restrictions vary. Connor Thomas, KPCW News.
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8: The Park City Council has settled on a 15,000 square foot concept for the new senior center. KPCW's Christine Weller reports the city hopes to complete construction by the winter of 2029.
14: The Park City Senior Center is outgrowing its existing location on Woodside Avenue, and seniors have been asking for a new building with more space for almost a decade. The Park City Council settled on the basic concept for the new facility at its 17th meeting on the project July 9th. Planned on the Mawinney parking lot across from the Park City Library, Economic Development Project Manager Matt Lee said the center will be 15,000 square feet.
15: It has a total of 52 parking stalls, so a little bit more than the 47 that's existing there, but it allows for a nice amount of green space around the building. And this is with an 8,800 square foot footprint.
14: The new center's main floor will feature a commercial kitchen, a 100-person dining room with a stage, and a lounge and billiards room. There's also a small patio. The second floor has an exercise room, 2 multi-purpose classrooms, a 1,500-square-foot deck, and offices. The council was happy with the concept, though Councilmember Ed Parisian wanted staff to provide options for future parking.
16: Still don't love 52 spots, but I could be good with it. If there's a promise that if it doesn't work out after this thing's built and we finally get parking issues, I'd love us to have a plan.
14: The council set aside $15 million for the center when it passed the fiscal year 2027 budget in June. Park City Economic Development Director Chris Eggleton said Summit County plans to contribute funds as well. The council will officially approve the design at a meeting this fall. Then the Park City Planning Commission will review the plans. The city's goal is to approve a construction contract by spring 2027 and to complete the center by the winter of 2028 or 2029. Park City Municipal is a financial supporter of KPCW. Christine Weller, KPCW News.
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8: Good morning. It's 7:49, and again, for those of you who may be listening to the app and traveling I-80 eastbound, we have got traffic backed up now to about 20th East in the Salt Lake Valley due to not only a mop-up of a fire along, a brush fire along Interstate 80 on the east side, but 2 accidents which are slowing traffic. So we've got traffic backed up on 215 to about 20. And then we also along 20th to 20th East on I-80 eastbound. And once it gets past the fire, it looks like things are traveling a little bit better. So some slow going this morning. Well, a collection of Stephen King novellas has been banned from all Utah public schools, bringing the total number of books banned to 36. The Salt Lake Tribune calls the 1982 collection Different Seasons. It features 4 novellas, 2 of which inspired the movie Stand By Me and The Shawshank Redemption. It's also the second King title to land on Utah's banned list. King's 1998 horror novel Bag of Bones was added in February. Utah law requires a book to be removed from all public schools if 3 school districts determine it amounts to pornographic or otherwise indecent content as defined by Utah code. Different Seasons was banned July 6th, after the Davis, Jordan, Washington County, and Tooele school districts flagged it. State officials do not note what content led to the book's removal when adding it to the statewide banned list. Coming up now on 751.
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22: From Marketplace in Washington, I'm Kimberly Adams. We got fresh consumer price index numbers this morning, and consumer prices are down for the month of June, falling 0.4% month over month, beating the expected 0.2% decline. Core CPI for the month stayed flat. Year over year, the overall inflation rate is at 3.5%, down from 4.2% in May and still higher than the Federal Reserve's target. To discuss what all it means, joining us is Jeffrey Cleveland, chief economist at Hagen and Regan.
23: In this particular report, we had good news, I would say, pretty much across the board. Two big categories stand out to me. The shelter component, that was very soft for the month of June. That includes things like rents and owner's equivalent rents, but also goods. Goods prices have been elevated. They have been an inflation issue really over the last year or so, given the tariffs. We're more than a year out from the tariff price increases. Those could be fading from the inflation data.
22: Let's do the numbers. Markets are up with that news. The Dow is up 69 points. It's about 0.1%. The S&P 500 is up 0.2%. And the NASDAQ is up 0.5%. The 10-year Treasury yield is down at 4.57%. Now, unless you own livestock, you probably don't think much about the price of hay. But you might just pay attention, especially with these inflation numbers, to the cost of a gallon of milk or a pound of a ground of beef. Those prices are related, though, since hay is a big part of cattle's diets. But this year is shaping up to be a tough one in the hay business, as Marketplace's Caitlin Tan reports.
24: Wyoming hay producer Tom Johnston picked up my call while he was clearing out debris from an irrigation ditch.
25: You said you're standing in a ditch literally right now.
26: Yeah.
24: The ditch is a lifeline for his hay crop, but it's looking a little drier these days. Across the West, there's a drought.
26: Because of the lack of water, there's not going to be near the hay produced as there is normally.
24: Over in the Midwest, hay yields may take a hit too, but not because of drought.
27: We had an extreme rain event in my area, 12 inches in just under 12 hours.
24: Aaron Lehman with the Iowa Farmers Union says some of the crop drowned and was ruined. And for surviving hay fields, operations are expensive, in part because of the Iran war.
27: Whether it's fuel costs or fertilizer costs or equipment costs.
24: That means more money spent harvesting smaller yields. So the price tag on that hay is higher for livestock owners.
28: If hay prices are really high, then those total feed costs will go up.
24: Daryl Peel is an economist at Oklahoma State.
28: If that's severe enough and lasts long enough, we wind up liquidating cattle.
24: That means a smaller national herd size, and shrinking herds have already led to higher beef prices. I'm Caitlin Tan for Marketplace.
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22: The Ebola outbreak in Central and West Africa is drawing fresh attention to how the U.S. response compares to before the dismantling of several foreign aid programs. In place of those programs, as reported by ProPublica, there are new agreements with multiple African countries to exchange U.S. aid for health data. Reporters Sharon Lerner and Anna Maria Berry-Jester have been investigating this. Welcome.
0: Thanks for having us.
1: Thank you.
2: This is all happening with the dismantling of USAID, and a lot of countries were left with a big hole in their budgets to fight diseases like HIV, malaria, Ebola. There's an Ebola outbreak right now that's hit parts of West and Central Africa. How are these agreements playing into what's happening on the ground in terms of healthcare on the continent?
1: The agreements include a lot of money in most of these countries. So in the case of Uganda, for example, it's about $1.7 billion over 5 years. But it's a huge decline from what the U.S. spent there before the new administration came into office. By the end of this agreement, it'll be about half of what the U.S. previously spent. One of the other things these agreements does is that it requires countries to spend more money on their healthcare systems. But many experts told us that the amounts that these countries are being required to include is probably unrealistic for many countries. So they were concerned that they would not be able to meet the amounts that they agreed to. And the question is, does the U.S. then pull its support as well?
2: And what are the consequences of that?
3: Well, this is life-saving aid. We're talking about money for diseases that kill millions of people, HIV, malaria, TB.
2: Anna Maria, you wanted to add something?
1: One thing that really struck us is Kenya was the first country to sign an agreement, and there was a huge uproar there. There were court cases, and the courts put the agreement on hold. But the Kenyan government argued that it is obligated to provide the highest attainable standard of health and that it needs U.S. funding to do that. And so the courts allowed the agreement to continue while the case winds its way through court.
2: I mean, the goal of the administration here is to rebuild some kind of health network, even if USAID has gone away and the United States has pulled out of the World Health Organization, all of these other things. How effective is this collection of deals compared to the infrastructure we had before?
3: There are about 30 deals now with countries, and that is not all the countries. You have this spotty patchwork. So when you look at the Ebola outbreak, which is now really surging in the Democratic Republic of Congo, five of the nine countries that border the Democratic Republic of Congo don't have healthcare agreements with us. So it just makes it really difficult when you're trying to do something like outbreak control that used to be done in a more global and universal way.
22: Sharon Lerner and Anna Maria Berry-Jester are both reporters with ProPublica. Thank you so much for taking the time to speak with me.
1: Thank you for having us.
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8: It's 8 o'clock. Let's take a quick look at some lost and founds before we join headline news. Callie lost a black Lulu fanny pack. It contained a larger woman's black Zip wallet and a smaller brown man's wallet. Lost in City Park on July 4th, 801-560-1015. Jeff found a Chilean identification card belonging to David Carlos along McLeod Creek Trail on July 6th. 435-602-9901. Sarah lost a small magnetic brown wallet at the 7-Eleven on Park Avenue July 4th, 435-714-1745. And Jessica lost a small cream wallet with lemon beading on it with two credit cards, a driver's license, and cash at the Boneyard on July 5th. 801-604-1855. This is KPCW Park City. It's 8 o'clock. Local News Hour is next.
0: Live from NPR News in Washington, I'm Nora Rahm. U.S. military officials say their forces successfully struck military targets across Iran again last night. The statement said the strikes were designed to further degrade Iran's ability to attack commercial shipping. NPR's Jackie Northam reports the U.S. and Iran are attempting to exert control over the Strait of Hormuz.
7: Since the start of this crisis, Iran has claimed it's in control, and it's insisted ships get permission and follow approved rules, and it's attacking ships if they don't. On Monday, President Trump pushed back, saying that going forward, the U.S. will be known as the guardian of the Hormuz Strait, and he threatened to start charging 20% fees on all goods transiting through the waterway, even though his administration has said charging fees violates international law. Iran lashed out at this, saying under no circumstances will it allow the U.S. to interfere with the management of the strait.
0: NPR's Jackie Northam. The South African government says it's deported or repatriated more than 50,000 undocumented migrants amid a crackdown on illegal immigration. Kate Bartlett has more.
9: About 53,000 undocumented migrants, mainly from Malawi, Zimbabwe, and Mozambique, have been deported in the past month, according to government figures. But thousands of migrants from those African countries are also fleeing on their own accord, fearful of weekly xenophobic protests that have sometimes turned deadly. A populist group called March and March is leading the charge against migrants, blaming them for taking South African jobs amid an unemployment crisis. Thousands of Zimbabweans have also gone to the border, waiting to be repatriated, and thousands of Malawians have been camped out in the open, waiting for government-facilitated buses to take them home. Kate Bartlett, NPR News, Johannesburg.
0: The Labor Department reports inflation is slowing. Consumer prices rose 3.5% last month, compared to a 4.2% annual rise in May, a three-year high. The slowdown is attributed to lower prices for gasoline. The federal government is running a bigger deficit this year than it did last year. NPR's Scott Horsley has more in the story.
10: Federal tax collections are up this year, but federal spending's growing even faster. 9 months into the fiscal year, the government's more than $1.3 trillion in the red. Just paying interest on the government's accumulated debt has cost more than $1 trillion in the last 9 months. That's more than the government spends on almost any other single program, with the exception of Social Security. Tariff revenue has declined since the Supreme Court struck down the president's most sweeping import taxes. The administration is working to impose new tariffs. In the meantime, the latest report from the Treasury Department shows the government has paid more than $80 billion in refunds for tariffs that were collected illegally. Scott Horsley, NPR News, Washington.
0: You're listening to NPR News. New York today became the first state in the union to impose a moratorium on permits for large new data centers. Governor Kathy Hochul signed an executive order to ban them for up to a year to protect the environment and the energy grid. The facilities require huge amounts of energy and water to cool thousands of computer servers. Technology companies need them for artificial intelligence, prompting a backlash in communities. The number of pedestrians killed on U.S. roads has declined for the third year in a row. But as NPR's Joel Rose reports, fatalities are still well above pre-pandemic levels.
11: Drivers struck and killed just over 6,700 people last year, a drop of 7% from the year before, according to a report from the Governor's Highway Safety Association. California alone accounted for more than half of the drop. 2025 marked the third straight year that the number of pedestrian fatalities has declined since peaking in 2022. But last year's number is still 10% higher than the total from 2016. The report also looked at why and when pedestrians are killed and found some familiar patterns. SUVs, pickup trucks, and vans account for more than half of pedestrian deaths, and more than three-quarters of fatalities happen after dark. Joel Rose, NPR News, Washington.
0: At this hour, the bidding opens in New York for Gus. It's a Tyrannosaurus rex discovered in South Dakota's Badlands 67 million years after it roamed the Earth. Scientists spent years documenting and reconstructing it. Sotheby's estimates it could sell for as much as $30 million. The bidding starts at $19 million. I'm Nora Rahm, NPR News.
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8: Good morning. I'm Leslie Thatcher, 8:06 on this Tuesday morning. It's July 14th. We've got 70 degrees both here in Park City and in the Heber Valley. A little bit of smoke in the Heber Valley, a bit of hazy skies here in the Park City area. On the phone with us from the ABC Forecast Center, it's meteorologist Cedric Haynes. Good morning.
13: Happy Tuesday, KPCW listeners. It's time for your forecast for the Wasatch back on this Tuesday. We are looking at a mixture of clouds and sunshine as we go throughout the day. It's still going to be hot out there, just not as hot as what we were dealing with the past couple of days. We will also add in those smoky skies as we go throughout the day, particularly in the Heber Valley. And yes, we're going to add in that slight chance, at least, of a couple of afternoon pop-up showers and storms as some of that monsoon moisture begins to shift to the north. So kind of an unsettled afternoon. But just be aware there's a chance of a few pop-up showers and storms. There's also going to be some of that smoke and haze in the sky. But yes, at times, a little sunshine. Temperatures will warm into the low 90s in Park City. We'll see those highs climbing into the upper 90s in the Heber Valley. Now, as we go into your Wednesday, I think we're going to see a little better chance of some pop-up scattered showers and thunderstorms across the area during the afternoon hours, and that should help to give us slightly cooler air across the region. So we should be talking about high temperatures only in the upper 80s in Park City, with highs only in the low to mid 90s in the Heber Valley. But again, I'd keep the rain gear closer by, especially for your Wednesday, and that will continue into your Thursday and Friday as well. I think that's the main time frame to see some of those pop-up showers and storms each afternoon. High temperatures once again basically remain into the upper 80s in Park City as we go into your Wednesday and Thursday. We'll see those highs in the low 90s in the Heber Valley. By the time we get towards Friday and the weekend, we'll keep that chance of a few pop-up showers and storms in the forecast as we go throughout the afternoon hours. Again, it's not going to rain all day, every day, but we will see chances of those pop-up showers and storms each and every afternoon in particular, and that'll help kind of hold temperatures down. So slowly looking at temperatures cooling from the upper 80s in Park City for your Wednesday and Thursday to the mid-80s by the time we get towards the upcoming weekend. Meanwhile, in the Heber Valley, we'll cool those temperatures from the low 90s as we get towards your Wednesday, Thursday, and Friday to just right around 90 as we head into the weekend. That's the latest on your forecast for the Wasatch back on ABC4 meteorologist Cedric Haynes.
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8: It's 8:08 on this Tuesday morning, July 14th. Good morning, I'm Leslie Thatcher. Well, stay tuned. Coming up, we'll be checking in with Summit County Manager Shane Scott, taking a look at the agenda for tomorrow's County Council meeting, including a review of Basin Recreation's request to put a $150 million recreation bond on November's ballot. From Ballet West, Principal Faculty Member Allison Bono with details about the inaugural Summit Festival happening this week. And from the Christian Center of Park City, Executive Director Steve Richardson introduced the new Counseling Center Director, Scott McConnell. Then stay tuned for This Green Earth. First, in some local news, the Buck Basin Fire is burning in Wasatch County, several miles southeast of Timber Lakes. It's burned 170 acres so far. Crews are battling the fire on the ground and from the air. Lightning sparked the fire Saturday night. It is 0% contained. It's burning in timber in the Uinta Wasatch Cache National Forest, some 4 to 5 miles northwest of Current Creek Reservoir. County emergency responders estimate it is about 3 miles from Timber Lakes. No structures are threatened. Utah Fire Info reports fire engines, helicopters, an air tanker, and hand crews are all responding. Wasatch County Emergency Manager Jeremy Hales told KPCW Monday that a larger incident management team would take command of the firefighting efforts by last night. The new fire comes as Utah contends with record-breaking heat. Smoke may be visible, and some in Wasatch County residents are asked not to report that smoke. And residents in Summit County's Weber Canyon are working together this fire season to stay safe and informed. KPCW's Connor Thomas spoke with residents about their new emergency radio system.
15: Every first Tuesday of the month, the airwaves in southern Summit County come alive. It's roll call for amateur radio enthusiasts. Residents in Weber Canyon above Oakley are joining their ranks, but less as a hobby and more for safety. In May, volunteers erected a two-way radio tower so residents have a reliable way to communicate during fire season. Dane Roth had the idea after watching a documentary about the 2018 Camp Fire, California's deadliest ever, a couple months prior. The blaze destroyed cell phone infrastructure, and Roth realized what a disaster that would be for Weber Canyon. He lives there year-round, and the canyon doesn't have strong cell service anyway.
16: When you make that kind of an investment in this kind of a lifestyle, you snowmobile in 2 miles off the road to get in and out every day. There's no snowplow or anything. You want to know where your water's coming from. You want to know what the situation of really living here full-time is going to entail. And part of that for me was communications.
15: As luck would have it, his neighbor, Alicia O'Meara, had a half-century-old television tower sitting in her backyard. Her cabin's previous owners, the Skaggs family, had it installed.
17: And when this came up, we're like, that is a perfect reason why we have this tower, and I can't think of a better reason. To donate and make have access for all the community here.
15: Roth sits on the board of the Cool Springs Mutual Water Company, which owns land on Weber Canyon's northern ridgeline, about 9 miles from Oakley. But before they could set up a tower there, Roth also needed a license from the Federal Communications Commission. He joined a Facebook group and soon found himself enmeshed in Utah's amateur radio network.
16: I went from pocket protector, avoider, nerd, not doing that, the full-fledged license in a month. And then from there, I was like, okay, now what are we going to do from a hardware perspective? And 2 months later, we had a repeater working.
15: The very same Facebook friends who showed Roth the ham radio ropes helped hoist the tower atop Cool Springs' old water tank site. Now, he says, they're friends for life. The tower doesn't broadcast like an FM or AM radio station. As a repeater, it allows individuals with two-way radios to talk amongst each other at greater distance. O'Meara's husband, Carl Lund, says they've shared their tower information with local authorities like the Summit County Sheriff's Office.
18: So we can hear and talk to people that are anywhere in our canyon, including up at Smith and Morehouse or way at the end of the canyon at Gardner Fork, which is some ways from here. We can also talk to people in Park City and in Camas and in Summit Park, Ogden, Morgan. We essentially any emergency is happening anywhere near here, we can access information if anyone's transmitting that information.
15: And in a dry year like this one, that could be life-saving. Roth estimates there are about 30 people who regularly participate in monthly roll calls, although it's hard for him to know exactly how many. Anyone looking to connect to the network also needs an FCC license. More information is at kpcw.org. Connor Thomas, KPCW News.
19: Hey, this is Ty Burrell. 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
20: Russell Tompkins Jr. and the New Stylistics. Russell Tompkins Jr. is best known as the original lead singer of the legendary R&B vocal group out of Philadelphia. The Stylistics had 12 straight top 10 Billboard R&B singles and 5 gold singles from 1971 through 1974 on the Egyptian Theater stage July 15th through the 18th. For more information, you can go online to parkcityshows.com or call the box office at 855-745-SHOW. 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
8: It's 8:14. Good morning. I'm Leslie Thatcher. It's the KPCW Local News Hour. Well, the Summit County Council meets in work session tomorrow, starting at 4:15 at the Summit County Courthouse in Colville. In the studio with a preview of the meeting, I have County Manager Shane Scott. Good morning.
23: Good morning, Leslie.
8: So let's talk a little bit about this. Why are we meeting in Colville? Because I had thought we talked a little bit about how you try to meet where the business is happening, and that would be Basin Recreation with, again, that bond and
2: That's true. We also have a public hearing about an east side issue. So this is really the challenge we always have, which was the challenge last week. We had some interviews for the Hoytsville Cemetery, which obviously is in the eastern side, and we also had that public hearing on Basin Code. So we are kind of maybe looking for a little bit more clarification, and we're trying to just have everything that would be on the east side in one meeting and the basin side in another, and that's proves challenging. This public hearing we had scheduled for, weeks ago. When we have public hearings, we have notices that go out, and we publish things on the website. And in this case, this lot line adjustment is one that we really need to get done. We did the same issue on the basin side maybe 4 weeks ago. We've had our time getting a quorum and at the east side planning commission. So once we did, we needed to get this one done because we have people that are waiting to adjust some lot lines. We have a line of that. Waiting. So it's a challenge we always have. Our next meeting that is in the basin, I think, is the very first meeting in August, which would be when we address the issue that was tabled last week.
8: Okay. I also wanted to ask about Summit County's commitment to the Park City Senior Center, our financial commitment, that is, because we've heard that the county will be contributing, but we haven't heard how much.
2: Well, we've committed to going having that discussion again during our budget process for fiscal year 27. I do know that some members of my council and some members of the Park City Council have met just informally and have had discussions about what that looks like. There was an initial request, maybe even last year, for some just capital funds. I've heard that maybe has changed to something more along the lines of ongoing operations. FF&E, which is your furniture and some of your furnishings in the building. So I think we're still in negotiations and discussing. I think we'll, we have an organizational requirement to provide senior services, so we're going to do that, and that'll be something we need to do on an ongoing basis, and we'll take that very seriously. As you probably know as well, we are going through a senior services plan, which looks at senior services throughout the county, and we're trying to get just a master plan and what that looks like going forward, how much growth we're having in senior services, how much need there is for rides and meals, and we're trying to would love to have the council have a plan that they can look to when they make these budget decisions every year.
8: Yeah. Now, are we seeing similar growth challenges in both the South and North Summit senior centers?
2: I would say no. I think there are some growth challenges that are maybe different, and I'm thinking more specifically about rides for doctor's appointments. Some of those issues have come up more and more on the east side. But as far as the how often individuals meet as in a senior group, meals that need to be provided, most of our east siders have said that they are content for now. In fact, I heard one even say they lament when it grows. They don't want more people. They don't want it to be more crowded. So we obviously don't do anything to curb that, but we want to address any of those needs appropriately throughout the county.
8: Okay. Well, back to the meeting agenda. Basin Rec will be asking the Summit County Council to put a bond question on November's ballot at tomorrow's meeting. So would $150 million for the two new field houses being suggested be the biggest bond that our county has ever seen?
2: It's three times the open space bond. It's the biggest bond I've heard of, and of course I've only been here 3.5 years, but it's a big one. And if you look through their staff report, they've got a lot of they're really trying to respond to the community, and I think they've taken a good approach with that. They feel like they're responding to community feedback. As you have probably heard before from Rob and others with Basin Rec, the field house is at or near capacity. There was, I think they had a stat in there that said some 60-70% of people choose not to go there because of how crowded it is. And I'm one of those. I live very close to there. It takes me 5 minutes to get there, and I don't go just because it's so busy. So I think they're really trying to respond to community feedback, coupling that with the project, like the Klein Dolly project, which has envisioned a Basin Rec facility as part of the housing that would go there. So I'm really anxious to hear from Rob and his team. I think they've done a great job. $150 million sounds like a lot. If you looked at the impact to a home, for a $1 million home, I believe it was about $203 a year that bond would cost for every $1 million of assessed value. So that's no small amount, but they have really some major indoor facilities at both these locations that they're planning to do.
8: Yeah, and again, I mean, it's just such a small area when we think about, I mean, it's certainly open to Park City residents. I mean, it's open to really anybody. I mean, if you're outside of the Park City or Centerville Basin Rec, you would do pay a little bit more, but will we see some adjustments there?
2: I'm not sure. I didn't see that in the report, and that's a great question for Rob and his team. We serve over 24,000 individuals in the Snyderville Basin that are, you know, permanent residents. That doesn't even count the, you know, 60% or more that are our second homeowners that I'm sure recreate not only on our trails but in maybe the field house when they are here as well. They have done a great job of really taking into account not only the existing residents but those that are in the pipeline, those that are the entitlements that are coming for the council. So they've got the growth projections as well for how this is going to impact our current facilities, and it just feels like it's something needs to be done.
8: Yeah. These facilities are still subject to planning approval, so we don't know. Will we know what we're voting on?
2: I think so. But obviously, they have done some of their due diligence when it comes to these two sites. One is over in the Silver Creek Village. I think that one would be mostly aquatics, and the other one would be part of the Klein Dolly over by the Jeremy Ranch Elementary School that would be more of a climbing and fitness center. And both of those have been discussed, intensively with not only the county, with the community, but also with the county staff. So we are aware of what can and can't be done on those properties and what would need to change, whether that's a conditional use permit or a low impact permit or whatever would need to happen. Those discussions have taken place.
8: Okay. Let's see. We know that these bonds would be like a general obligation bond, right? That it would come directly onto the property tax.
2: Right.
8: What about some sales tax opportunities? Is there any money out there for Basin Rec?
2: I don't think so. I mean, they are a special service district, so they are funded almost exclusively from property taxes. They do have fees that help. They actually have an impact fee study being conducted right now as well, and that will help pay for some of their facilities. But they've really outlined that very well in the report, what they plan to spend this money on, these bond funds on two different locations, and both of those are, they considered those phase ones, there would be some growth opportunities down the road in those two facilities as well, but mostly those are property tax initiatives that would be funded by property taxes or those impact fees.
8: Yeah, maybe you could talk just a little bit about then why government leaders would choose a general obligation bond over a sales tax bond. Maybe what one is best for over the other?
2: Well, I'd say for Basin Rec, it's twofold. One, they aren't much of a sales tax funded organization, just from sheer opportunities. But the second one is, I think a GO bond has a lot of really good opportunities. There's two things I think about when I think about a general obligation bond, and one is that the people vote on it. That's really exciting. Anything we can do, we can have the majority of individuals in favor of it. We want to do that. That's almost always the best way to go. And when you do have a GO bond, you usually get the best rate as well. It's backed by property taxes, but it's more secure. And so that is the way we get the lowest interest rate. So between those two things, I think this is a really good opportunity. Recreation is obviously very important in our community, but it is one of those non-essential services. I think people, when they think about essential services, they think about law enforcement, they think about public health. This is one of those that is kind of a nice to haves, but I think our community demands that we have world-class recreation, and this is one that I think if you see people voting for it, this is something we would prioritize and want to do.
8: Okay, and then bonds, of course, are spread out over about 20 years. That means that anybody new coming in will then help to pay for the facilities.
2: Absolutely.
8: It's not just a burden for those of us living here now.
2: That's a great point. And then again, those second homeowners pay 100% of their assessed value, so they will be paying more than the numbers I just quoted. Those are for residents only.
8: All right, let's turn to the 910 Morgan County issue. Summit County working on an interlocal agreement with Morgan County for the 910 Ranch. What will that agreement cover, and I guess when will the council vote on it?
2: It was on the agenda for tomorrow. It has been postponed. It was a short item. I think the legal team has gone back and forth on an agreement, and it was basically to that we would pay the payment in lieu of taxes. There was something that addressed the roads that would be coming from the Morgan County side. And I think Morgan County just wanted to make sure that the Summit County owned property that's on the Morgan County side would stay open space, was not intended to have buildings on it or any kind of development. And I think that ILA really sets all of that it establishes all of that between the two organizations. When they addressed it, I think it was last week, it was actually on the Tuesday that we went over there for the boundary line adjustment, they had addressed it before we arrived, and they had some questions. I think they had some questions around how adopting this ILA, how does that interact with the state code or the legislation that was passed about county-owned land and other properties. So my understanding of the legislation was this legislation is in place unless there's an ILA that you sign between the two organizations. So this ILA would, I think, supersede the legislation that was passed. Again, I think most of the ILA and the legislation mirror each other. So I'm not too concerned, but we haven't seen the red lines coming back from Morgan County on what they wanted to address.
8: So I guess it's like, do we know when this is going to get approved?
2: I think it'll be soon. I think it'll be possibly on the 29th of this month.
8: All right. So it seems like the Morgan County Commission feels a bit blindsided during this purchase process. I guess, when did the county begin negotiating the agreement?
2: Well, I think that's really a real challenge with negotiating property is we don't do that in open sessions. We don't do that because we don't want to disclose the buyers, the sellers, and also just the amounts we are trying to pay. So when we did bring this forward, they found out when everybody else found out. I think one of the challenges we have is they seem to want to be a little bit more than just notified. They want to be advised. They want to advise us on how we operate here. And of course, we have certain requirements with the grants we've received. We have open space bond fund requirements, and we really want to be a partner with Morgan County, but we do want to make the decisions about this property. If we didn't have to purchase property in Morgan County, I don't think we would have. But the seller in this case did not want to sell just the part that was in Summit County. He wanted to sell all of his ranch, and therefore we bought a property in Morgan County as well.
8: Yeah, and going back to some of the Morgan County Commission meeting audios of the meetings, they apparently have been talking amongst themselves about this 37-acre acquisition that Summit County made last fall before the full 910 ranch purchase. Can you explain what and where that was?
2: Well, I think since the 910 option was signed, we have purchased a couple of pieces of property in Morgan County that were mostly donut holes. They were right in the middle of the ranch that weren't owned by the 910 seller. So we purchased those. I think the first time we did that, we I think this has been a concern from. I'll just speak for myself. I just really didn't understand that they were really concerned with us buying property in their county. That's not been something I've ever felt where I didn't really care who bought property in my county, especially if they're preserving it for open space. If they wanted to do that, I'd love somebody to come in and buy every single piece of property in our county. I don't care who it is. So I've really been I've been confused by the concern. Of course, if they think we're going to buy something and then jam down a hotel on the top of the 910 ranch, that would be a concern. But we're clearly not doing that. So I've been confused by that. So when we first purchased the 37 acres, for example, we didn't, again, go to them and ask them permission. We just did it. We thought we were doing a good thing. The second time we acquired property in the 910 in this kind of a situation, we met with them, we talked to them, we showed them what it was, why it was important that we buy it. And so we really went through a process of notifying them about that.
8: So I guess usually we would hear about this acquisitions, and I guess where did the money come from? Because we never really did hear about the purchase of that 37 acres publicly.
2: I actually don't remember what we did publicly. This has been two or maybe almost 3 years in the making that we purchased these two their in holdings. I think we made them public that we bought them, but I'd have to remind myself of the details and talk to Jess about that. But I think we did. They were just really kind of inconsequential and very small. We purchased them for with open space bond funds, and they were, again, 37 acres times the amount we paid for the 910 is not very much money.
8: Okay, so off the top of your head, you don't know what the purchase price was.
2: I don't remember, no.
8: And again, was the property owner different from the original?
2: Yes, yes. That's correct.
8: All right. Yeah. And, well, the part of the 910 Ranch in Morgan County, about 1,800 acres, does that remain as open space greenbelt?
2: Yes, yep, that's correct. And that's why they asked us to pay that payment in lieu of taxes, because it will go from a private owner to a public owner, and they would like those funds.
8: Okay. And then finally, the county had also canceled, as you mentioned, the public hearing on a new rezoning process for the Snyderville Basin last week. You said that it'll come back later this month?
2: I think it's August 4th. I think it's on the agenda, and of course it will be in the basin.
8: Okay. And can you get a little bit more specific if this replaces the old way of rezoning, or does it simply add another way to rezone?
2: I think it adds another way. It is a precursor to a new zone that we're trying to work on with that is in reference to the Klein Dolly, but would be available to anyone to a petition to rezone. So it is coming before them ahead of that, and it is really just laying out a process.
8: Okay. Shane, anything else you want to mention?
2: I don't think so. We have the Summit County Fair coming up in a couple weeks, so the 1st of August, but just hope every

0: education and what is actually happening with some humor. So share with us your background and what led you to writing these books.
1: Oh, well, thank you so much. I really appreciate that. I mean, there's never a conventional way to writing a book. And certainly for me, writing a book was never part of my plan. So it's always a surprise to me to be doing interviews like this and talking about the books because it still feels quite surreal. My background, well, I was actually born in the States. I was born in Augusta, Georgia. And then we moved to the UK when I was 4 years old. And so I was very much raised here, but still feel very connected to my American roots. I still have close family out there and love to still kind of say that I'm American. But yeah, I was brought up in a really beautiful part of England in a county called Devon in the southwest near the coast. And it was really that childhood of spending lots of time outside in different environments and all different kinds of weathers that really gave me an appreciation for not just spending time outside, but also just the experience of it, how it made me feel, the emotion attached to it, the nostalgia. And so that passion for adventure and the unknown and just kind of exploring nature and all her hidden corners and mysteries led me to study zoology at university. And then later I did a master's in science communication. And it was in that master's really that I got to know the power of storytelling in science and in as a form of communicating science and helping the public to understand, you know, what's important, what's captivating, what's magical, what's concerning and important for us to know. And that kind of kick-started my career, I suppose, and doing science communication across multimedia, and whether that's on digital platforms or through script writing for films and articles, reports, journalism. And the whole book thing kind of came to me, I guess, by way of a surprise, in that an article I wrote for a newspaper was picked up by a publisher, and then it kind of went from there. But I feel very grateful for the platform that writing books has allowed me to do, and I take it very seriously in terms of it being hopefully a tool to try and tell important stories about our planet and help people connect with it in new and exciting ways, because it certainly helped me do that.
0: Well, we are grateful that you picked up that pen and began to write, because your books are wonderful. And I want to turn the lens on this latest book, To Have or To Hold, which explores 8 symbiotic relationships that illustrate nature's interconnectedness. Now, these relationships already so layered and interesting, but you are also adding this layer of a volatile and ever-changing climate to that as well. So we're going to dive into some of these examples, but first let's start with the basics. And how would you define symbiotic? What is a symbiotic relationship?
1: So it's a tricky one, and it's a term that I remember learning about when I was at college. But having looked at it again for 3 years, 3 years of research went into building this book, I realized that actually it's so easily misunderstood. And it's kind of a term that can take many different directions and in many ways reflects the nature of these relationships and the nature of our planet and how the world works and how species interact. And so loosely, symbiosis describes the kind of amazing, confusing situation where completely different species, whether that's plants and animals or fungi or both, come together and live together, either for some of or all of their lives in order to survive. And so there is a fundamental reason that they come together. But the nature of that coming together and that interaction is very ancient, it's very established, and it's kind of like this mesmerizing flux of give and take, where it's almost impossible to determine which species is getting what out of the relationship, if anything. But what's amazing is that as soon as you start to get your eye in and have your radar on for symbiosis, it's pinging all the time. Symbiosis is the fabric of every single ecosystem, because as the famous conservationist John Muir said, I think, like, if you pick one species, you'll find it's hitched to everything else in the universe. And that's exactly what symbiosis is. It helps us understand, as you said, the interconnectedness of everything and how life is so entangled, but in a very kind of strong and visceral way. And there's so much that we can learn from how nature does that.
0: Now, when we talk about these relationships, one of the most dominant is a parasitic relationship. Is it true that about 50% of all animal life is dependent on parasitism.

0: in some way?
1: Yeah, absolutely. So parasitism is symbiosis in its kind of most ubiquitous form. And it simply involves the suffering of one member of the relationship enabling or furthering the survival of the other. And it's not a strict, you know, two participant relationship. There could be three, there could be four, there could be even five for a beat. Nature's so complicated. Mm. But yeah, parasitism is everywhere again. And it allowed me to really explore the cultural problem that we have with not just parasites as a way of life, but also just as a word, you know, as a way to describe something or someone. And it's always in a negative form, but parasitism in nature is fundamental to how thousands and tens of thousands of species survive. And so again, learning from them offered many quite hard-hitting lessons for us as to how we go about our relationship, not just with nature, but with one another as well.
0: Yeah, we can turn the lens back on ourselves a lot. I think that one of the things that comes to mind when I think of parasitism, you talk about the terms of grotesque and glamorous, and mm-hmm. perhaps grotesque can be something that thrives off decay or the demise of another. So can we talk about some of the ick factor that this brings into humans? I think we very much look at it as maybe a little grotesque or gross, but really it's just nature playing out. So that label isn't truly fair. But can you give me some examples? Because you do have some in the book that it's a little skin crawly, I guess.
1: Yeah, oh, for sure. And like, I had so much fun writing those chapters that included parasites like the Saculinum barnacle and the hairworm that are just the most like quintessential parasites that anyone would think of and feel grossed out by. So I mentioned the hairworm. That is a species of worm. And I was looking at a freshwater hairworm, and they look how they sound. They look kind of no thinner than a strand of hair from your head, and they live in water, and they kind of cycle through life, living and dying in water. It's crucial for their survival. And actually, it was interesting in realizing how much of symbiosis cycles through water in this way, and in many ways behaves in kind of slippery, volatile, but very much like sustaining life-giving ways, like water itself. Mm-hmm. But hairworms are unique in that they rely on multiple hosts to survive. Many parasites do that, but hairworms do it to the extreme. And so they begin life in freshwater as a tiny egg, and then they hope to be eaten by something like a snail. And then within that snail, they will grow and kind of bide their time for a bit. And then they will hope that that snail will be eaten by something else, maybe a cricket or a grasshopper or a beetle. And then it's within that larger host that the hairworm kind of gets to work and is able to grow and grow and grow into sometimes a worm that may be like 10 to 20 to 30 centimeters long, mm. buried inside the head area of these host insects. And it's within here in the kind of nerve region of the brain that they instruct this host to do the impossible, which is to walk back and leap into fresh water again. And if it's a grasshopper or a cricket, the last thing they will ever want to do is return or even go anywhere near water. If they're, you know, land crickets who love long grass and they don't want to get wet. And so somehow this worm manages to turn them into a zombie. And we've all seen videos of nature doing strange things and zombies doing crazy things. And this happens in real life. And it's controlled by this tiny worm in the head of this cricket, instructing the cricket to leap back into fresh water so the worm can then spill out from the head of the insect and find a mate and kind of begin the whole cycle again. And you can see videos of this. It's very accessible and people are so freaked out by it, and you know, for good reason. It is crazy. But what's amazing is that if you see a stretch of fresh water in a river or anywhere near a lake or a wetland and they have a good population of hairworms, you can be pretty sure that water quality is good, because these worms rely on high oxygenated, fast running water, and they tie the lives of so many different species in an aquatic ecosystem together. And so they're a good indicator as to whether or not a river or a freshwater habitat might be healthy. And I think it's an example of where it's the species who are grotesque or have lifestyles that we may not agree with or feel creeped out by, that often are so crucial to nature surviving and thriving. And so it's a reminder, I guess, to pay attention and to look again at the things that might scare us and maybe give ourselves a moment to try and feel that kind of wonder and fascination that we definitely have capacity to feel.
0: Yes, there's a vast amount of fascination to the natural world, and there's such an importance to these symbiotic relationships to the greater good of biodiversity and healthy ecosystems. So in writing this book and finding these different relationships, what would you say overarchingly is important for humans to understand or take away when we look at these relationships? What are some of those bigger lessons that you learned?
1: Well, I think one of the main ones is that in every interaction that species have with one another, there is very little evidence, if any, to show that there is overexploitation and extraction that is unsustainable. So, for example, when we look at parasites, it's in a parasite's best interest to keep the host alive and, in some cases, even thriving, so that the parasite can continue to take the resources that they need from their host in order to complete their own life cycle. So, if the host dies in the process or is dying and decaying, the parasite's not going to be well nourished, it's going to have a poor chance of survival. And so I think in the research that I did, and I spoke to many of the world leading experts in these topic areas about this, and they were in agreement, is that actually parasites exercise a phenomenal amount of restraint in basically taking what they need. And it's a term known as reciprocity in exploitation. So in a symbiosis, it's not kind of happy clappy, mutualistic, everybody gets something. It's a bit more nuanced than that, and it's much more complicated. But what it seems to be is that there's this, as I said at the beginning, this kind of flux of give and take. So if we then zoom out to look at our relationship with nature and kind of how we go about extracting resources and exploiting habitats and communities, whether that's human communities or more than human communities in the living world and in across species, there's a lot that we can assess and interrogate as to, well, maybe we can be a bit more like nature. Dare I say, maybe we can be a bit more like parasites in terms of taking only what we need and leaving some for everyone else. And so I think that was a big takeaway for me, because these relationships have existed for millions of years in a sustainable way with this model. And so could we forge a more sustainable future by adopting some of the strategies that nature has? And I think the other takeaway was just that, we're never alone. Our bodies ourselves are occupied by hundreds of parasites that do all sorts of tasks and activities and daily things that we are not even aware of, but we would know if they weren't there because we wouldn't be alive. So I think it's a sense of, hopefully, a sense of reassurance, and that we are part of this huge, complex, multidimensional web of life that is very resilient, is very adaptable, is highly intelligent. And so if we pay attention to that and lean into it, hopefully our relationship with nature can be one for the better.
0: Right. And humans can be quite extractive in the way that we approach the natural world, in a way that we see the natural world as being almost at our bidding instead of being a part of it. It's for our gain. And I love the understanding of how humans can act in parasitic ways. But if we're doing it correctly, the way that the natural world does it, then we won't be so much of a pressure on the very thing that keeps us alive.
1: Yeah, exactly. And I think it's becoming comfortable with that uncomfortable truth that we are a parasite, and actually we're not a very good one. Because if we were a good one, then our host, i.e., the planet, would be thriving in a much better state than it is currently. But there's, as I said, nature's so adaptable, and if given the space and the opportunity, it can bounce back and surprise us all. And so we are totally able to take that step back and reassess. I just hope that, it's we make good choices with the options that we have.
0: Right. And as we're seeing the effects of climate change, when you were writing this and looking at these different species and parasites, how are they being affected by our changing climate?
1: Yeah, so this was really important for me. I think, like, I would never write a book now if climate change wasn't an integral part of the narrative, because it's an integral part of our everyday narrative in real life. And so it would be, you know, it's a non-negotiable addition to any book for me. But I was particularly interested in looking at climate change from this perspective, because these relationships are so established and ancient and kind of ingrained in the way that the natural world works. And yet they are facing currently a medley of threats due to climate change that they have not yet encountered or prepared for. And I'm talking about human-induced climate change here. So obviously the world has cycled through eras of huge climatic change, but this era of industrialization and fossil fuels and related impacts and human pressure has not been encountered before. And so the pressure's on to figure out, you know, well, actually, how are these relationships coping? Is this enough of a threat to kind of sever these ancient bonds and break up the relationship? Or is it actually changing the relationship into a kind of new form or a new beast, and that is bringing new participants onto the scene, or it's moving species around? And there's lots of evidence to suggest that. But one of the most striking things that played on my mind a lot was going back to the hairworm. I mentioned how they guide, or they manipulate their host to return to fresh water. And the big question was, well, how do they navigate in the head of the host? And many studies they're still trying to find this out. There's lots of questions around it, but it's been suggested that maybe they navigate in the dark and use the cues from like the moon and the stars and reflected celestial light at nighttime to find water bodies. So the moon reflected off water would signal where water is. And yet we live in an era where 80% of the world at night is lit artificially by anthropogenic light, street lights, car lights, industrial lights, city lights. And then when you throw in sound as well and sound pollution, I think there was a study that showed that like 60% of places in Europe have a background noise level that's equivalent to the sound of constant rainfall. So we have so much human distraction out there, and nature hasn't had time to evolve ways to mitigate the effects that might have. And so when animals have evolved to navigate in the dark, hunt in the dark, listen in quiet spaces, and that's now being interrupted by man-made light and sound, it's kind of difficult to imagine how that could go well.
0: Right.
1: For some of these species. And so there's lots of unknowns, but there is a lot of hope as well. And I think that was really important for me to include throughout the stories, is we're just kind of on a fact-finding mission at the moment, and it's a really exciting time to be trying to kind of address these concerns and to find things out and to speak to people who are doing amazing research to try and find some of these answers was really hopeful and inspiring. So it's not all doom and gloom, that's for sure.
0: Well, I'm glad that you said that, because we do talk a lot about alarming changes in our world here on the show, but we do like to always end with pieces or pockets of hope. So in writing this book, why the title To Have or To Hold? Can you share with me what that title means to you?
1: Yeah. Oh, well, thank you for asking that, because I always enjoy answering this question. It's one of those things that you put a lot of thought into when you're planning the book and kind of figuring out what it's going to be. And then you hope that maybe a reader or two might figure it out and be like, oh, that's why it's called that. So To Have or To Hold is a play on the traditional like marriage vow in Western cultures, to have and to hold. But by changing the and to or, it kind of is a bit destabilizing, and it kind of disrupts the certainty of that vow, of that promise to kind of stay together forever. And so it was coincidental that at the time I was researching and writing this book, I also got married. And so I guess that vow was on my mind, and my thoughts were in that headspace. And so I suddenly started to think, well, actually, symbiosis as it's taught is like very easily academic. It exists a lot in textbooks and can be very dense as a topic to kind of wade through. And so in an attempt to lighten that density and bring it to more of the public domain in a way that hopefully anyone, whether you have a scientific background or interest or not, can hopefully understand and feel engaged with, I thought, well, actually, if we wrap symbiosis in kind of a metaphor of a kind of marriage with nature and all the kind of natural give and take and compromise and highs and lows that comes with that in a very human way, maybe it will help us reconnect with nature in a way that makes us kind of view it as something to love and to cherish. And hopefully it just allows us to like pause and question our own relationship with nature.
0: And I think questioning is always the key there. I love that you said that. Just questioning our intents or reactions to nature and questioning how we show up as humans. When you were collecting all this data, you had mentioned that it seems vast. It seems like a lot to wade through. I'm sure a lot hit the cutting room floor. How did you decide what to put into the book?
1: Well, I wanted to pick relationships that illustrated various things. So I wanted relationships that would, A, allow me to travel and visit different varied habitats across the British Isles. So all eight relationships I've chosen are around the British Isles, but they have global significance. And so many of the kind of conclusions and the research and the discussion is very much of a global context. But I wanted to travel to try and find some of them in the wild via low carbon means. So whether that was getting trains or boats or riding my bike, trying to be mindful of my footprint in that regard. And it was also just more fun and adventurous, and I enjoy indulging in that sort of thing. So I wanted species that would take me to different places and try and represent the British Isles as best I could in all its variety. And I wanted species that had a wealth of scientific research behind them so that I could feel like that my arguments were credible and I could track down and speak with the experts who are researching them at the moment. So it felt current and kind of solid in that way. And I also wanted species that would kind of surprise and delight, but then also shock and maybe frighten readers, because I think, you know, ultimately you kind of want to be an entertainer as well as a communicator. And certainly there were species who I think helped me do that. But yeah, it was very tricky, because as soon as you kind of you select your chosen relationships and then you speak to Professor so-and-so, who's an expert in crabs, and he suggests like three other relationships that sound amazing. And so you want to do them. So you have to be quite ruthless and settled in your choice. But, you know, symbiosis is everywhere. So there is definitely more for others. But it would be risking drawing the same conclusions, I think. But we'll see.
0: Well, the book is quite fascinating. It is To Have or to Hold, Nature's Hidden Relationships. What can people do to learn more about you? Do you have a website?
1: Oh, thank you. So I do have a website. I do need to update it. But it's just sophiepavel.com. I'm also on Instagram and Substack. So I post like writing experiments and essays and things on Substack, and I'm enjoying that. And then in terms of buying the book, you can buy it wherever you buy books, really. It was published in the US last summer, and so you can buy it through Barnes & Noble or through independent booksellers, I'd recommend.
0: And what is next for you? Are you working on a new book, or are you taking a break for a while?
1: Well, I did want to take a break for a while, and I kind of did, but the trouble is I really love writing, and so I'm writing again, but I've got some magazine commissions and things, and the book's out in paperback this year, so I'm going to be focusing on that again. But I'm working on a new book proposal in February, but it's a very different kind of thing for me. It's a different format, but it's still very much to do with climate change and sharing kind of overlooked stories about nature. So I'm excited about it, but it does feel like a big challenge again. We'll see. But writing and reading and trying to get outside. That is what I'm doing.
0: There you go. Well, Sophie Pavel, it has been such a pleasure to speak with you. Again, the book is called To Have or to Hold, Nature's Hidden Relationships, and you can get it wherever books are sold. And we hope that you do, because it is quite a read.
1: Oh, thank you so much. It's been such a pleasure to be on, and I'm really grateful.
0: Well, we appreciate you being part of this green earth. Thank you so much, Sophie.
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And welcome back to This Green Earth. We hope you've enjoyed the show and gained a wealth of knowledge about synanthropes and symbiosis in nature. We want to thank our guests again, Dan Werb, who has written the book Our Wild Familiars, How Animals Are Adapting to Cities and Reshaping the Natural World, and Sophie Pavel, who wrote To Have or to Hold. 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Thank you again for listening, and we hope to see you back here next week.

0: Wow, what a great back-to-back with Sweater Weather Neighborhood and Tears for Fears. Everybody wants to rule the world. For this segment of our PSA Hour, it is The Mountain Life. Tune in this Wednesday at 9 a.m. as Dr. Angela Peterson of Amplified Regenerative Health explains the promise and the pitfalls of the evidence behind peptides. Then from ski slopes to the soccer field, concussions happen. Concussions experts Annie Howard discusses the newest protocols for faster and safer recovery. That's Mountain Life on this Wednesday in the 9 a.m. hour slot right here on KPCW. Make sure you keep your heads up on a swivel. There's a lot of construction happening and a lot of things going on the roads, but we greatly appreciate you tuning in to KPCW. And here's a quick word of our sponsors before we get back into the music with Connections by Dave Han.
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to my daddy, he always hoped to change my mind. But I couldn't help but sing the blues, 'cause every dime I make goes to pay my dues, and my voice keeps getting

That was Fortunate Fool by the legendary Jack Johnson. We got 1901 by Phoenix coming up next, and finishing this segment with You Got to Lose by the Black Keys. 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

0: That was You Gotta Lose by the Black Keys, and it is about to be 10:30 on the dot, and we got our favorite time of the hour. It is Lost and Found. Let us see what we got going on, and let's see if we can get some things found. We have Dulce Robles has lost a gold and heavy door key. They lost it. They are actually unsure where they lost it. But if you can help them find their golden heavy door key, it is 435-538-0372 is the number to call, and that was Dulce. Karen Steiner has lost a pair of sunglasses with a clear frame and gray lenses. They lost it on Rob's Trail. If you can give Karen a call at 415-272-3246, Karen would greatly appreciate it. And we also have a lost two-way radio. Make and model is a Yasua F265. Last seen at on their lawn of Park City Condos Sunday, July 5th. And that was Chris Norwood, who has lost their two-way radio. And if you could give Chris a call at 832-651-7021. All these people would greatly appreciate it if you could help them find their lost belongings and help them get them back home. We do our best to try to get people their belongings, and if you can, make sure you call them directly or text them directly as well. We can only do our best at KPCW. We got a good segment coming up here of music-wise. It's my all-time favorite, Jimi Hendrix, with the song All Along the Watchtower. 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Here's a quick word from our sponsor before we get into some good old Jimmy.
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0: That was Too Much Monkey Business by good old Chuck Berry. And before that, we had Break Even by The Script. The time is currently 10:44, and we're going to go into a PSA segment a little early. We have Fertilizing and Compost Tea Garden class this July 16th, 2026 at 5:30 to 6:30 p.m. Entry is $25. It is over in the Summit County Gardens. The address is 4056 Shadow Mountain Drive, Park City, Utah, 84098. You can come and learn about applying compost tea and other organic fertilizers and how they can help increase your soil microbiology and microhesional networks. Help roots develop to their maximum upkeep of nutrients and to grow better, bigger, and tastier vegetables. That is the Fertilizing and Compost Tea Garden class this July 16th, this Thursday, at 5:30 to 6:30 p.m. And before we get into our next segment of music, we're going to have a quick word from our sponsors, but we're going to be starting off that bit with Do I Need You by Emma Dovin.
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That was Billie Eilish with Birds of a Feather, and before that we had Riptides by Death Cab from Cutie. And we're going to end this segment of music with Mediate by INXS. The time is 10:55, and thank you for listening.

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4: 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And you can call or text us with suggestions at 435-655-8255. There's a bit of traffic going on in the area due to construction and a little bit of general congestion. Keep your eyes on the swivel for that. And make sure that you are keeping yourself and those around you aware of fire hazards and dangers. We have had a very scandalous year so far with fires. That's up to 495 on the Utah Fire Home webpage, and that is 373,000 acres that have burned already this year. So we'd like to keep you informed about those, and we are making sure that we spread the awareness to keep it to a minimum and that there is a fire ban and as well as for fireworks and open fires. So keep your minds aware of that, and remember, it is an incredibly dry season for Utah this year. And please keep yourself hydrated as well as your loved ones. 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
5: Live from NPR News, I'm Lakshmi Singh. E. Jean Carroll, the columnist who accused President Trump of sexually assaulting and defaming her, has received a $5.6 million payment from her civil case against Trump. She waited 3 years after a jury found Trump was liable for damages. The money was held in escrow while the president appealed the award. President Trump's hosting Iraqi Prime Minister Ali al-Zayedi today during a joint news conference. Trump defended a decision to reinstate the U.S. blockade on the Strait of Hormuz as its war with Iran escalates. He also says there won't be a 20% toll on ships going through the critical passageway, but wants to strike investment deals with other countries in the region.
6: And they said, we'd love to do it a different way. We'd love to invest in the United States with billions and billions of dollars and continue our record setting, because there's never been a time like this in the United States with the factories, with the plants, with everything else. And we would like to invest tremendously in the United States as opposed to charging a fee. And I like that, actually, because I don't think anybody should be able to charge a fee for the strait or for any other strait.
5: The U.S. and Iran have been trading fire for several days. The president's deployment of the National Guard to Washington, D.C. has been extended until Inauguration Day 2029, the Pentagon confirmed to NPR. Thousands of armed and uniformed troops have been patrolling the city for nearly a year. The latest from NPR's Kat Lonsdorf.
7: President Trump first deployed the National Guard to D.C. last August after declaring a crime emergency in the city despite violent crime being at a 30-year low. That emergency declaration lifted a month later, but the Guard and the Federal Law Enforcement Task Force that they're a part of remained. Since then, the number of troops has steadily increased to now nearly 5,000 from more than 20 different states and a cost of around $3 million. Per day. Two different studies have found that the presence of the National Guard has had no effect on violent crime in the city. The White House did not immediately respond to NPR's request for comment on why the extension of the deployment for another 2.5 years was deemed necessary. Kat Lonsdorf, NPR News, Washington.
5: U.S. Immigration and Customs Enforcement will pause non-urgent vehicle stops after two deadly shootings in less than a week. That according to Maine Senator Angus King, whose office spoke with NPR. A spokesman for King says the Department of Homeland Security confirmed the policy shift. Maine Senator Susan Collins also posted on X today that she had called for change. Most recent death happened Monday in Biddeford, Maine, where ICE agents tried to pull over the car of a 26-year-old Colombian man. Members of a congressional committee questioned Federal Reserve Chair Kevin Warsh today. He told lawmakers a central bank will make high inflation a thing of the past, but he did not immediately specify how. It's NPR. A drop in oil prices in June led to a sharp drop in inflation after May's more than three-year record high. NPR's Stephen Bisaha with more.
8: Consumer prices in June were up 3.5% from a year earlier, higher than the Federal Reserve wants, but lower than May's high. Prices in June were down 0.4% from a month earlier. The decrease primarily comes down to the main driving force behind inflation in recent months, energy prices. They fell 5.7% in June from a month earlier. Gas prices at the end of June were about 71 cents lower than they were during the May peak, and they've remained steady since. But renewed conflict between the U.S. and Iran could send those prices back up. Strip away food and energy prices, and so-called core inflation for the 12 months ending in June was 2.6%. Stephen Bisaha, NPR News.
5: The number of pedestrians killed on U.S. roads has fallen for the third straight year. But NPR's Joel Rose reports fatalities are still well above pre-pandemic levels.
9: Drivers struck and killed just over 6,700 people last year, a drop of 7% from the year before, according to a report from the Governor's Highway Safety Association. California alone accounted for more than half of the drop. 2025 marked the third straight year that the number of pedestrian fatalities has declined since peaking in 2022. But last year's number is still 10% higher than the total from 2016. The report also looked at why and when pedestrians are killed and found some familiar patterns. SUVs, pickup trucks, and vans account for more than half of pedestrian deaths, and more than three-quarters of fatalities happen after dark. Joel Rose, NPR News, Washington.
5: I'm Lakshmi Singh, NPR News.
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11: That was NPR. I am Kenny V, and you are listening to KPCW Radio. And to get into the weather that we have this week, it isn't going to be much of a scorcher as it was last weekend, but it will still be in the high 80s and low 90s with scattered thunderstorms throughout both the Wasatch and Summit County areas. There will be close up to 60% precipitation starting around Thursday and going into Friday, but there will still be potential scatter storms continually throughout the week, either during the day or during the evening. So keep that in mind. It will give us a little bit of a breather from the drought we are having, but still won't be fully what we need. But keep that in mind, that it won't be as much of a heater, but it will still be somewhat hot outside. So keep hydrated and keep that sunscreen applied. 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
12: This hour of programming is brought to you in part by the generosity of our Broadcasters Club. KPCW would like to recognize Broadcasters Club members Bino Solomon, Stuart and Jan Strassfeld, Lorraine Stukin, Stephen and Margaret Taylor. As we celebrate 46 years on air, thank you for investing in KPCW's past, present, and future.

0: That was Under the Bridge, a classic by Red Hot Chili Peppers. And before that, we had Satin Doll by good old Duke Ellington. We are getting into our PSA segment. The time is currently 11:15. And this week, we have on Cool Science Radio engineer Adam Hockey joins to explain how technology inspired by heated car seats is helping keep surgical patients safer by maintaining body temperature during complex operations. That's quite impressive. Then evolutionary biologist Li Jing Sun takes us into the weird and wonderful world of reproduction, where sex-changing fish, self-cloning reptiles, and hundreds of mating types reveal just how inventive evolution can be. That is on the Cool Science Radio this Thursday in the 9 a.m. hour slot right here on KPCW. I'm Kenny V. Please text in or call with your suggestions at 435-655-8255. And before we get into our next block of music, we're going to have our sponsors, but we're getting into it with Jukebox Hero by Foreigner.
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That was Mind on Your Music by Slightly Stupid. And we got right coming up Hotel California by the Eagles. Following that, we have our Lost and Found segment. Keep it real, KPCW.

0: That was Hotel California by the Eagles. And now we're going into our segment of Lost and Found. So far, we have a lot of lost items, and hopefully we can get them back to their owners. Lillian Erlinson has lost their California driver's license. They lost it on the city bus. If you could give Lillian a call, if found, at 562-330-3300. Liliana would greatly appreciate it. Nancy Narcross has lost a yellow lab. They lost them over in the Prospector area. If you could give Nancy a call or text at 435-640-3326. Nancy would greatly appreciate it. And lastly, Shayla Kirst has lost their wedding ring, a gold band with five diamonds. She's been married for 38 years, and she has lost it in the Junction area. If you could give Shayla a call at 435-513-1069. If you can help any of these people get back their lost belongings, they would greatly appreciate it, and so would we here at KPCW. Before we get into our next segment of music, here's a quick word from our sponsors.
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0: 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Thank you for listening to KPCW. I'm Kenny V, and let's keep it going.

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And we even got Electric Feel by MGMT to keep that on the same pace. 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

That was Going to California by Led Zeppelin. 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I am Kenny V, and we are getting into the Beach Boys with Little Deuce Coupe next.

0: That was Man of His Word by Cassius Culpepper. Before that, we had Easy Does It by Golden Ford. I'm Kenny V, and you're listening to KPCW. This is all I've got for you for these last couple hours. Thank you for tuning in. We greatly appreciate you listening here at KPCW. Before we get into the top of the hour, here's a quick word of our sponsors.
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0: 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I'm Kenny V, and again, thank you for tuning into my segment. Before we get into the NPR, I just want you all to be mindful of what you are doing out in the wilderness with fire. Make sure that you keep it to a minimum, if at all, because we have a very high drought going on. Make sure you stay hydrated and keep your sunscreen on. That's all I got for you for these quick segments and quick hours. Thank you again. I'm Kenny V, and I am signing off here.

0: Live from NPR News, I'm Lakshmi Singh. U.S. Immigration and Customs Enforcement will temporarily refrain from non-urgent vehicle stops, according to Maine Senator Angus King's office. This following yesterday's deadly shooting in Biddeford, Maine, and another 6 days earlier in Houston, Texas. Officials say that neither man was the intended target of the immigration operation. The U.S. is reinstating a blockade on the Strait of Hormuz after the U.S. and Iran stepped up attacks around the critical passageway. President Trump is also reversing his demand for a 20% toll on ships going through the strait, but will instead strike new investment deals with countries in the region. More from NPR's Deepa Shivaram.
1: Oil is flowing like never before, the president said in a post on social media. In the same post, Trump said the Strait of Hormuz would now be open for all ships, except for Iran. He also backtracked on his plan to impose a 20% toll on cargo coming through the strait. Now, Trump says instead of the toll, some countries in the region will make big investments in the U.S. Trump says leaders of those countries called and said they wanted something different.
2: We would like to invest tremendously in the United States as opposed to charging a fee.
1: Trump claims these new investments will bring factories and plants into the U.S., which will create, quote, millions of high-paying jobs, but no details were provided. Deepa Shivaram, NPR News, The White House.
0: Supreme Court Justices Elena Kagan and Amy Coney Barrett are making a rare appearance before members of Congress. One of the issues they've raised is the need for a budget increase, driven in part by more security. Coney Barrett recounted having to take home a bulletproof vest following threats on her life when a draft majority opinion was leaked, revealing the court was prepared to strike down Roe v. Wade.
3: As Justice Kagan said, federal judges across the country, throughout the judiciary, including the Supreme Court, continue to do their jobs without fear or favor, but the threat level is really high.
0: First time in years justices have testified before Congress. New York Governor Kathy Hochul has signed an executive order placing a moratorium on large data center projects in the state. Samuel King with New York Public News Network has details.
4: The moratorium will pause state environmental permits for hyperscale data center projects, or those which will use more than 50 megawatts of electricity. Governor Hochul says that will give the state time to come up with a regulatory framework that protects the utility ratepayers and environment.
5: Guardrails to reduce the risk to our energy grid, minimize land disruption, noise pollution, and protect our natural resources, especially our water supply.
4: Tech NYC, which represents New York City's tech industry, says some parts of Hochul's order make sense, but says the pause will drive needed investment elsewhere, hurting the state's economy. For NPR News, I'm Samuel King in Albany.
0: From Washington, this is NPR News. Annual inflation hit 3.5% in June, slowing sharply after hitting a more than three-year high of 4.2% in May, as gas prices dropped during a month that saw some reprieve from the U.S. conflict with Iran. Meanwhile, measured on a monthly basis, consumer prices fell 0.4% in June after rising slightly in May. Despite the data showing easing inflation, the outlook remains highly uncertain given the renewed tensions in Iran. Data also coming on the same day Federal Reserve Chair Kevin Warsh was testifying before Congress in the first of 2 days of testimony. Researchers in Senegal are adding thousands of fish to rice farms this growing season. NPR's Jonathan Lambert reports they are studying whether the fish can do three things: prevent a debilitating disease, boost rice yields, and increase income.
6: A disease called schistosomiasis can be an occupational hazard for rice farmers in Senegal. It's spread by a parasite that lives in freshwater snails and can infect farmers in their fields. Farmers can experience stomach pain, bladder issues, fatigue, even cancer. Researchers are trying to see if adding some large, snail-eating fish to rice fields might help prevent the disease by removing its source. They're also adding hundreds of tilapia to the fields. The tilapia might eat some snails, but their main job is to fertilize the rice with their feces. Plus, the farmers can eat or sell the fish. Over the next several months, the researchers will be collecting data to show just how well this could work. Jonathan Lambert, NPR News.
0: I'm Lakshmi Singh, NPR News.
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8: Good afternoon. It's 12:06 on KPCW. I'm Connor Thomas with the Noon Report. Currently 85 degrees in the Park City area with a high of 91 and 20% chance of thunderstorms this afternoon. Similar outlook in the Heber Valley. We're at the airport. It's currently 86. The high there, a bit warmer, 97 degrees with that 20% chance of thunderstorms and or showers today. Right now, we're looking at some somewhat hazy skies from wildfires in the area. That includes the Buck Basin fire southeast of Timber Lakes, and we'll have an update on that in a moment. But for the time being, you have air quality indexes of around 50, 60, or 70 in the Wasatch Back. That is acceptable, although there may be some risk for people who are sensitive or have pre-existing conditions with 24 hours of exposure. As far as traffic goes, I am seeing one incident in Kimball Junction that is a crash northbound on 224, kind of at the New Park Boulevard turn. It's blocking the right shoulder, UDOT says, but I'm not seeing any major delays associated with that as it's not rush hour, so hopefully that clears soon. Once again, looking at highs in the 90s today, and it should be cooling off. Highs in the 80s for the rest of the week in Park City and lower 90s in the Heber Valley.
9: Russell Tompkins Jr. and the New Stylistics. Russell Tompkins Jr. is best known as the original lead singer of the legendary R&B vocal group out of Philadelphia. The Stylistics had 12 straight top 10 Billboard R&B singles and 5 gold singles from 1971 through 1974 on the Egyptian Theater stage July 15th through the 18th. For more information, you can go online to parkcityshows.com or call the box office at 855-745-SHOW. The Egyptian Theater is a nonprofit organization and a KPCW supporter.
8: Well, the Buck Basin fire burning southeast of Timber Lakes has grown to more than 230 acres since it was sparked by lightning on Saturday night. Local and state crews are attacking the fire from the air and the ground about 16 miles southeast of Heber. It is currently 0% contained. Red Creek Mountain Road and Low Pass Road in the Uinta Wasatch Cache National Forest are closed to the public while crews try to contain the burn. So far, no structures or communities are threatened. Smoke may be visible from U.S. Highway 40 and across the Wasatch Back. Residents are asked not to report it. And Vail Resorts executives have repeatedly said they want to differentiate the guest experience at the mountains they own or operate, including Park City Mountain, and including in a news release on Monday.
10: As we look ahead, we've built an integrated network and platform that positions us to deliver a consistent, differentiated guest experience, strengthen loyalty, and drive long-term growth.
8: That was CEO Rob Katz speaking at June's shareholder meeting. He says differentiated means more premium luxury offerings. Monday, the company announced the steps it's taking to deliver an epic experience with echoes of the Deer Valley Difference that resort's Expanded Excellence Initiative. Katz telling the Salt Lake Tribune it was indeed a shot across the ridgeline at Deer Valley Resort, which has responded that service isn't something Deer Valley does. It's, quote, the essence of the business itself. In Katz's eyes, what separates Vail from its main competitor and Deer Valley's owner, Alterra Mountain Company, is vertical and horizontal integration. Vail owns or operates more resorts on its Epic Pass than Alterra does on the Icon Pass. Vail has rolled out the My Epic Gear rental service at 12 of its mountains, where it runs hotel, dining, and shuttle services as well. Park City billionaire Matthew Prince has called on Vail to go asset light and sell off its mountains. As KPCW first reported, Prince wants to buy Park City Mountain. Vail has instead cut staff, mostly office jobs, over the last 2 years. The company's Monday news release touts investments in better food and guest services, including resort-specific dishes at places like Vail Mountain, Beaver Creek, Breckenridge, and Whistler Blackcomb. Vail Mountain and Beaver Creek are getting a, quote, elevated private lesson experience called Epic Ascent this winter, which the company says will come to more resorts in 2027. Epic Ascent guests will get their own concierge to coordinate dining, transportation, and gear rental during their trip. Vail's stock price rose under Katz's first tenure as CEO when he introduced the Epic Pass and bought numerous North American resort areas. But since peaking around $370 a share in 2021, it's fallen to less than half of that. Katz returned as chief executive in 2025. Altera is privately owned, not publicly traded. Vail Resorts, Epic Promise Foundation, and Deer Valley Resort are financial supporters of KPCW. And opponents of the mixed-use development slated for Park City's five-acre Bonanza Park parcel have started a petition to block the project. KPCW's Christine Weller reports a city council member says the development will satisfy many requests.
11: A resident group called Place PC has started a petition to prevent the five-acre Bonanza Park project from moving forward. As proposed, the site would become a mixed-use development with affordable housing, almost 2 acres of open space, and restaurant, cafe, and arts facilities. Member Kelly Pfaff said Place PC is advocating for more open space on the site. Some members want the whole 5 acres to be a park. They argue that the open space features too many sidewalks and the buildings will block mountain views. Others also want arts opportunities.
12: We want it to be activated, so we see like a playground, maybe with natural features for kids. We also see a huge arts building for artists to create, sell, share their pieces.
11: Tom Seitz said the group supports workforce housing, but believes Bonanza Park is not the right place for it. The proposal has 106 units, 88 of which are affordable.
13: The congestion that resides in that area, especially not only seasonally, but every afternoon and every morning, started to indicate that there may be a better outcome for this piece of property.
11: Councilmember Tana Tolley said she doesn't see a need for another park. City Park near Old Town is never very crowded. She said it seems Place PC and other locals want to see more programmed gathering spaces, which is what Bonanza Park will provide. The open space in the proposal includes a playground, about 8,000 square feet of art space, a small amphitheater, and a grassy area to host concerts, pop art, yoga classes, and more.
14: I imagine in the winter we would move something like a silly market there and have a winter market. The entire place is supposed to be programmed to also help us diversify our economy.
11: Tolley said the proposal was also informed by dozens of public hearings and a survey of over 1,500 residents. That process, she said, found Parkgates want a mixed-use development on the 5 acres with park space, arts and culture elements, and affordable housing.
14: If we can't build housing here, if we can't build a space for the community here in an industrial area where there are actually no direct impacted residents, then I don't know where you build housing in this community. We have tried everywhere, and everywhere has pushed back.
11: The Park City Planning Commission is reviewing the Bonanza plans to ensure they meet city code. There will be at least 2 more opportunities for locals to weigh in on the project at meetings August 12th and 26th. Park City Municipal is a financial supporter of KPCW. Christine Weller, KPCW News.
8: And President Donald Trump has issued an executive order shrinking the boundaries of Bears Ears and Grand Staircase Escalante National Monuments. The president signing the order at a special White House event yesterday afternoon, saying the move will give the country access to, quote, several resources that are vital to energy and resource independence and in turn critical to national security, end quote, in the Bears Ears region. Together, the two monuments encompassed more than 3 million acres. Monday's modifications have shrunk that footprint to 303,000 acres, leaving about 10% of the land protected. Utah lawmakers applauded the action, saying the reduced size and scale allows agencies to better provide management, preservation, and public access to both monuments, but the move could trigger new legal fights over the boundaries and a president's powers under the Antiquities Act. The area in southeastern Utah has been the subject of protections for years. President Bill Clinton created the Grand Staircase Escalante National Monument in 1996, and Bears Ears was established under the Obama administration in 2016. The next year, Trump reduced both monuments before President Joe Biden restored the boundaries in 2021. 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
8: 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Residents in Summit County's Weber Canyon are working together this fire season to stay safe and informed with a new emergency radio system. Every first Tuesday of the month, the airwaves in southern Summit County come alive with roll call for amateur radio enthusiasts. Residents in Weber Canyon above Oakley are joining their ranks, but less as a hobby and more for safety. In May, volunteers erected a two-way radio tower so residents can have a reliable way to communicate. Dane Roth had the idea after watching a documentary about the 2018 Camp Fire, California's deadliest ever, a few months prior. The blaze destroyed cell phone infrastructure, and Roth realized what a disaster that would be for Weber Canyon. He lives there year-round, and the canyon has one way in, one way out, and not strong cell service.
19: When you make that kind of an investment in this kind of a lifestyle, you snowmobile in 2 miles off the road to get in and out every day. There's no snowplow or anything. You want to know where your water's coming from. You want to know what the situation of really living here full-time is going to entail. And part of that for me was communication.
8: As luck would have it, his neighbor, Alicia O'Meara, had a half-century-old television tower sitting in her backyard. Her cabin's previous owners, the Skaggs family, had it installed.
20: And when this came up, we're like, that is a perfect reason why we have this tower, and I can't think of a better reason to donate and make have access for all the community here.
8: Roth sits on the board of Cool Springs Mutual Water Company, which owns land on Weber Canyon's northern ridgeline, about 9 miles from Oakley. But before they could set up a tower there, Roth also needed a license from the Federal Communications Commission. He had joined a Facebook group and soon found himself enmeshed in Utah's amateur radio network.
19: I went from pocket protector, avoider, nerd, not doing that, to full-fledged license in a month. And then from there, I was like, okay, now what are we going to do from a hardware perspective? And 2 months later, we had a repeater working.
8: The very same Facebook friends who showed Roth the ham radio ropes helped hoist the tower atop Cool Springs' old water tank site. Now, he says, they're friends for life. The tower doesn't broadcast like an FM or AM radio station. As a repeater, it allows individuals with two-way radios to talk amongst each other at a greater distance. O'Meara's husband, Carl Lund, says they are sharing their tower information with local authorities like the Summit County Sheriff's Office.
21: So we can hear and talk to people that are anywhere in our canyon, including up at Smith and Morehouse or way at the end of the canyon at Gardner Fork. Which is some ways from here. We can also talk to people in Park City and in Camas and in Summit Park, Ogden, Morgan. We essentially any emergency is happening anywhere near here, we can access information if anyone's transmitting that information.
8: And in a dry year like this one, that could be life-saving. Roth estimates there are about 30 people who regularly participate in monthly roll calls, although it's hard for him to know exactly how many. Anyone looking to connect to the network also needs an FCC license. There's more information at kpcw.org.
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8: 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As the Utah Department of Transportation fine-tunes plans for the Heber Valley Bypass, the agency is considering changes to the section of the highway that will go through the North Fields. KPCW's Grace Dorfler has this.
1: UDOT intends to build a highway through part of Wasatch County's North Fields to alleviate traffic in the valley. It published a draft of its plans earlier this year, and now it's making adjustments before finalizing the route. Project manager Craig Hancock told the Wasatch County Council July 8th, UDOT is still evaluating whether the highway should be shifted farther east, closer to US 40.
2: We did receive some additional funding through our Transportation Commission to look at an adjustment there and the work that we would need to do that. We're going to have to do some additional field work and some additional traffic analysis.
1: Evaluation criteria, such as how well the route meets traffic needs and how much it affects the community, will remain the same. The agency is also working with the Northfield Irrigation Company to examine ditches, farms, and wetlands affected by the highway.
2: Some of our team members met with them in the field, spent the morning going over some of the key historical features that they wanted to point out to us, focused primarily around historic ditches.
1: Councilmember Luke Searle thanked Hancock for listening to the community.
3: You're hearing us, which is exciting. I just want to acknowledge that and like that this process is going in the right direction for us.
1: He emphasized the community wants UDOT to consider the needs of working farms when designating wetlands for environmental mitigation. UDOT staff will be in the valley over the next several months to map out the wetland areas. The agency plans to publish its finalized route by the end of this year or early next year. Grace Dorfler, KPCW News.
8: And I'm Connor Thomas. A collection of Stephen King novellas has been banned from all Utah public schools, bringing the total number of books banned to 36. The Salt Lake Tribune reports the 1982 collection called Different Seasons features four novellas, two of which inspired the movies Stand By Me and The Shawshank Redemption. It's also the second King title to land on Utah's banned list. King's 1998 horror novel, Bag of Bones, was added in February. Utah law requires a book to be removed from all public schools if three school districts determine it amounts to pornographic or otherwise indecent content as defined by Utah code. Different Seasons was banned July 6th after the Davis, Jordan, Washington County, and Tooele County school districts flagged it. State officials do not note what content led to the book's removal when adding it to the statewide banned list. And the Park City Council has settled on a 15,000-square-foot concept for their new senior center. KPCW's Christine Weller reports the city hopes to complete construction by the winter of 2029.
11: The Park City Senior Center is outgrowing its existing location on Woodside Avenue, and seniors have been asking for a new building with more space for almost a decade. The Park City Council settled on the basic concept for the new facility at its 17th meeting on the project July 9th. Planned on the Mawinney parking lot across from the Park City Library, Economic Development Project Manager Matt Lee said the center will be 15,000 square feet.
23: It has a total of 52 parking stalls, so a little bit more than the 47 that's existing there, but it allows for a nice amount of green space around the building. And this is with an 8,800 square foot footprint.
11: The new center's main floor will feature a commercial kitchen, a 100-person dining room with a stage, and a lounge and billiards room. There's also a small patio. The second floor has an exercise room, two multi-purpose classrooms, a 1,500-square-foot deck, and offices. The council was happy with the concept, though Councilmember Ed Parisian wanted staff to provide options for future parking.
24: Still don't love 52 spots, but I could be good with it. If there's a promise that if it doesn't work out after this thing's built and we finally get parking issues, I'd love us to have a plan.
11: The council set aside $15 million for the center when it passed the fiscal year 2027 budget in June. Park City Economic Development Director Chris Eggleton said Summit County plans to contribute funds as well. The council will officially approve the design at a meeting this fall. Then the Park City Planning Commission will review the plans. The city's goal is to approve a construction contract by spring 2027 and to complete the center by the winter of 2028 or 2029. Park City Municipal is a financial supporter of KPCW. Christine Weller, KPCW News.
8: Park City Opera is performing the American opera The Tenderland this weekend. KPCW's Ulla Britt Libre reports on the production and accessibility of the piece.
0: Aaron Copland's The Tenderland, written in plain English, will grace the stage at Temple Har Shalom July 18th and 19th. The piece centers on Lori, an adventurous young woman coming of age in the American prairie. The protagonist wrestles with the decision to stay in her small town, tending to her family's farm, or leave and pursue her new relationship. Prima donna Rachel Kobernick tells KPCW the timing and setting are apt for the production.
4: There's a lot of love of beauty of nature and country, so it's really appropriate for America's 250th. And it's also amazing to do it in such a beautiful place like Park City because we get to really experience the nature as we bring these characters to life.
0: She will share the lead role with the nonprofit's executive director and co-founder, Lena Goldstein. Though both sopranos, Kobernick says their approach to playing Lori will differ Saturday and Sunday.
4: It's really wonderful to be able to have two different perspectives come at the same role. I think we each bring something really unique to the role, and our castmates get to experience a run of the show in two different ways. There's so much to explore within an opera and a plot.
0: The Tenderland is different from other operas. The performers sing in English rather than French or Italian. She says this makes the piece approachable for American audiences.
4: It being in English is a singular experience for some new opera goers in that it's very accessible. There isn't that element of translation, so that definitely makes it unique and less barrier to communicate with our audiences.
0: Typically, the cast spends months translating the opera text to fully understand their characters, but Kobernick says they didn't have to do that this time.
4: You can immediately dive into the character and your interpretation because we, of course, already speak the language, and in that way can really communicate our dramatic intention with the audience.
0: The opera will be accompanied by a chamber orchestra of 13 players. Tickets are available for both nights and start at $75. The Tenderland is the first of two Park City opera shows this summer. In August, the nonprofit will perform Romeo and Juliet, a three-hour French opera. Complete details are available at kpcw.org. Ulla Britt Libre, KPCW News.
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8: KPCW News Time, 12:27, going on 28. In We the Women, the Hidden Heroes Who Shaped America, journalists Nora O'Donnell and Kate Anderson Brower present a powerful and inspiring account of the women whose contributions to American history over the past 250 years have often been overlooked. Here's Sue Niblock with this month's book review.
6: I chose this book for this month's review as it seemed like the perfect choice as our nation celebrates its 250th anniversary. Organized into five sections, each covering a 50-year period, the book unfolds through chapters that read like short stories. The authors cover more than 35 women from diverse backgrounds and periods who played pivotal roles in shaping the United States, even though many of their accomplishments were ignored or forgotten in traditional history books. With a few exceptions, such as Eleanor Roosevelt, most of the women highlighted in We the Women are figures many of us may know little about. Among them are Mary Catherine Goddard, who printed the first official copy of the Declaration of Independence, and who is the only woman whose name appeared on it, Phyllis Wheatley, the first African-American woman to publish a book of poetry and who became an internationally recognized writer despite being enslaved, Mary Edwards Walker, a Civil War surgeon and the only woman ever awarded the Medal of Honor, Catherine Wright, the sister of the Wright brothers and without whom that famous flight may not have taken place, and Frances Perkins, the first woman to serve in a presidential cabinet and a key architect of many New Deal programs. By sharing these and many other stories, the authors demonstrate that women were active participants in the major events that shaped American history, not merely observers on the sidelines. I hope that this book will not only inspire and inform readers as it did me, but also encourage them to reflect on whose stories have been included or left out of our national narrative and how we might address that going forward. For KPCW, I'm Sue Niblock.
8: And I'm Connor Thomas. It's 12:30 now. Thank you for tuning in to the KPCW Noon Report. 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

0: Alrighty, hey, in that last set there, we heard the Teskey Brothers, Pain and Misery. After that, Simple Minds, Don't You Forget About Me. And that last song we just heard right there, a beautiful song, Rain in Me by Sam Fender and Olivia Dean. Hey, this is Marty, and it is Tuesday, July 14th. I'm broadcasting here from the Broom Closet at the KPCW Studios. I'm very proud to be doing so. If there's something you'd care to hear, you can give me a text. I don't have a telephone in the closet. So you have to text me 435-655-8255. I'm going to be here up until 3 o'clock, playing tunes you hope you enjoy and keeping you up on what's going on around town, including the weather, which is changing up a little bit. We got a little bit of rain in the forecast, maybe. So we're going to do some community announcements just coming up after this.
1: 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The concert also features guests Shane Smith and the Saints. Ticket information is available at maverickcenter.com. 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
0: Hey, thanks, Brooke. I'm taking a look at the KPCW community calendar. All this stuff and tons more things that are going on around the Wasatch Back can be found at kpcw.org. This first one, looking at it here, it's far away because I'm in the closet. Family Service Project. So you can join Wasatch County Library and Stitching Hearts Worldwide for a hands-on service project where participants will create sleeping mats for individuals who may be experiencing homelessness. This activity is open to all ages. There's no sewing or crafting experience needed. Volunteers will receive step-by-step guidance, and if needed, if they need the guidance, that is, and all materials will be provided. If you'd like more information on this, you can call the Wasatch County Library at 435-654-1511. And keeping with our library theme here, the Park City Library, today, that's Tuesday, July 14th, at 4:30 at the Park City Library, they're going to be having basic knowledge and techniques in learning to play the guitar. So grab your guitar, head over to the Park City Library, and learn how to play a couple chords. If you'd like to learn more about this, you can go to parkcity.gov/library. There you go. And with that, we're going to kick off some more tunes, taking us up to the top of the hour and NPR News. This first song up is The Police, and the song is Roxanne.

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2: 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In that last set there, we just heard Joe Bonamassa. That was for Brother Rick. I hope you're listening. And before that, Michael Jackson for Jackie. Off the Wall, and we kicked off with the Police. We have NPR News up now.
3: Live from NPR News, I'm Lakshmi Singh. Inflation in the United States has cooled. The 3.5% year-over-year increase posted in June was slower than the annual rate recorded in May. The slowdown happened during a lull in fighting between the U.S. and Iran. Even though attacks have escalated in recent days, Fed Chair Kevin Warsh went to Capitol Hill with a pledge to steer monetary policy toward bringing down inflation.
4: Now, at the Fed, our number one objective is getting monetary policy right. That's our clear and constant aim, the star we steer by. And if we get policy right, and I can assure you we will, the inflation surge of the last 5 years will be a thing of the past.
3: President Trump hosted Iraqi Prime Minister Ali al-Zayedi today during a joint news conference. Trump defended a decision to reinstate the U.S. blockade on the Strait of Hormuz as the war with Iran escalated. He also said there would not be a 20% toll on ships going through the critical passageway, but wanted to strike investment deals with other countries in the region. Israel's government has agreed to give more than $2.8 billion in new funding to expand Jewish settlements and build new ones in the occupied West Bank. NPR's Emily Fang has more.
5: The funding will go to building 12,000 new housing units across the West Bank, and this comes on top of another $1.6 billion in funding announced last month. The West Bank comprises land that was intended for a future state of Palestine, but Israelis have been building settlements there for decades. And Israel's far-right finance minister, Bezalel Smotrich, has extended more state support for these settlements. Last year, Smotrich revived a controversial settlement project near Jerusalem, which will receive some of the state funding approved this week. And he declared in a statement last year that he, quote, buried the idea of a future Palestinian state by going forward with building Israeli neighborhoods in the West Bank first. Emily Fang, NPR News, Tel Aviv.
3: The administration's rescinded its effort to freeze $10 billion in social services funding for five Democratic-led states. More from NPR's Jennifer Ludden.
6: In January, the Trump administration announced a freeze in child care subsidies and cash aid to California, New York, Colorado, Illinois, and Minnesota. Officials pointed to a years-long benefits scandal in Minnesota and claimed there was ongoing fraud in the five states, but offered no evidence. The state sued, noting that stopping funds for those programs would hit hard for hundreds of thousands of low-income families. A federal judge had blocked the move. In a letter filed with the court, the Department of Health and Human Services does not explain why it's canceling that freeze. Trump administration officials have repeatedly tried to block social safety net funding and repeatedly faced pushback from courts. Jennifer Ludden, NPR News, Washington.
3: It's NPR. E. Jean Carroll, the columnist who accused President Trump of sexually assaulting and defaming her, has received a $5.6 million payment from her civil case against Trump. She waited 3 years after a jury found Trump was liable for damages. The money was held in escrow while the president appealed the award. The International Space Station has new arrivals. An American and two Russians arrived at the orbiting outpost today from Kazakhstan. They will spend 8 months at the ISS. We are now down to the semifinals of the FIFA World Cup. First up, France and Spain. They are playing each other this hour in Arlington, Texas. Steve Futterman reports the winner advances to Sunday's final.
7: On paper, this is a dream matchup. Before the World Cup began, many felt France and Spain were the top two teams. France has been the most impressive World Cup squad so far, led by the great Kylian Mbappe, who has 8 goals. Spain, on the other hand, has been led by its defense. In 5 of its 6 matches, it has held the opposition scoreless, all while getting just 1 goal from its young star Lamine Yamal. Yamal turned 19 yesterday. He wears number 19. Spanish fans are hoping today's the day he gets going offensively. Tomorrow, the second semifinal takes place, England versus Argentina. For NPR News, I'm Steve Futterman at the World Cup in Arlington, Texas.
3: Quick check on gas prices. AAA says the average price for a gallon of regular gas is now down to $3.85. 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
9: This hour of programming is brought to you in part by the generosity of our Broadcasters Club. KPCW would like to recognize Broadcasters Club members Hal and Diane Brierly, Dan Corcoran and Tamara Call, Tom and Susan Camburn, Jane and Jack Campbell. As we celebrate 46 years on air, thank you for investing in KPCW's past, present, and future.
2: Yeah, thank you very much. Hey, this is Marty. It is Tuesday, July 14th. It is 1:06. I'm going to be here up until 3 o'clock. And if there's something you'd care to hear on the radio, you can text me at 435-655-8255. I'll do everything I can to get it on the air, that is. In the meanwhile, I'm going to play what I like. And that's the way it works. So looking over at the weather currently, we actually have some pretty cool weather. I don't mean chilly. Here in Park City, it is 86 degrees. It's under 90, which seems nice. There's a 20% chance of rain. There's a high potentially today of 91 degrees. There is that slight chance of thunderstorms again tonight, 10%, and a low of 60 degrees. Tomorrow, that is Wednesday, a high of 86 degrees and a 40% chance of thunder showers. Wednesday night, a 10% chance and a low of 59 degrees. And then Thursday, a 60% chance of showers, which would be really nice. We got some fires going on not too far from here, and we would love for those to get snuffed out. That would be great. But there's a chance of rain almost every day going forward up until the weekend. Over in the Heber Valley, currently it is 93 degrees. There's a high today potentially of 97. A 20% chance of thunder showers. Tonight, a 20% chance and a low of 54. Tomorrow, a 50% chance of thunder showers in Heber and a high of 92. Tomorrow night, a low of 53 and a 20% chance. But then going into Thursday, Friday, we have a 50% and then a 70%, just chances of showers almost every day. So hopefully that happens. We got a little bit of rain yesterday. That was nice. It cooled things off swell. With that, we're going to kick off some tunes. This is a little B-52s. Maybe you haven't heard in a while.

0: Yeah. Rock Lobster by the B-52s. What a fun tune.
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0: All righty. Hey, it's 1:16 on this beautiful Tuesday afternoon. The Summit Community Gardens, sorry I got lost for just a second, but I'm back now, is having an opportunity on Thursday the 16th from 5:30 till 6:30. They call it Fertilizing and Compost Tea Garden Class. Learn more about how applying compost tea and other organic fertilizers can help increase soil microbiology and mycorrhizal. That's right, networks. Help roots maximize their uptake of nutrients and grow better, bigger, and tastier vegetables. I have never had compost tea. It sounds delightful. If you'd like to learn about that, though, I don't think you actually drink it, but go over to Summit Community Gardens on Thursday at 5:30. Summer reading volunteers are needed. This is going on at McPolin Elementary. You can help stop the summer slide and provide one-on-one reading assistance to elementary school students for as many or as few hours as you would like. The program runs Monday through Thursday, 9 a.m. till noon each day. It began June 17th. It goes on through July 22nd, and it will be held at McPolin Elementary School on Kearns Boulevard. There is no prior experience required. Teachers will be present at all times to distribute materials and answer questions. Bilingual Spanish speakers are especially helpful. To learn more about this, you can go to this moderately complex website that you can find on KPCW Community Calendar. And I would highly recommend that you do it. So there you go. And with that, we're going to kick off another set of music. This first song up is Modest Mouse, followed by some Pearl Jam.

Yeah, there we had Even Flow, Pearl Jam. Before that, Modest Mouse, Picking Dragons' Pockets was the song. And coming up next, we have a song. It was a request called Bicycle Race by Queen, coming from my good friend, number two fan of this show here, who thinks 90 degrees, breezy, and a chance of thunderstorms is a good day for a bike ride. And I couldn't agree more. Thanks for listening, Trent. Here's Bicycle Race by Queen.

0: Have you lost or found something? 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
1: Listeners just like you. Looking over at the KPCW Lost and Found report, Felicity lost a black Amazon Kindle with the cover of the book Light Dark hand painted on it. On the backside, there are bright paint splatters. Oops. Lost it at Pine Brook Park. If you find that Kindle, give Felicity a call. 385-481-0959. Tony lost a Southwest Visa card that says Tony on it, and a last name, Knudsen, at New Park. If you find that Southwest Visa card, give Tony a call, 435-901-8168. And one more here, Dolce lost a gold and heavy door key. They don't know where they have lost it. And it's the keys to the castle. Dolce has lost the keys to the castle, folks. But if you find him, give Dolce a call, 435-538-0372. And we're going to do one more. Karen lost a pair of sunglasses with clear frames and gray lenses on Rob's Trail. So if you find some clear sunglasses, sunglasses, they have gray lenses, they have clear frames, give Karen a call at 415-272-3246. That's the Lost and Found Report. You can find this and tons of other stuff at kpcw.org. You can put things that you lost, things that you found, maybe get reconnected with something that you haven't seen in a while.
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1: All right, it is 1:33, and we're going to get right back into the music. This next song up is U2, Where the Streets Have No Name, followed by KT Tunstall, Black Horse, and the Cherry Tree. Here we go.

0: There we had Led Zeppelin and Ramble On. Before that, KT Tunstall, Black Horse, and the Cherry Tree. And be kicking off the set was Where the Streets Have No Name by U2. I have been upgraded out of the broom closet slash sauna and put back into the normal studio where the temperatures are healthy for human beings. And I'm grateful for that. So the show should go better from here on out. Thank you very much.
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0: All right, it is 1:47. Looking at the KPCW community calendar, Park City Museum has a lecture, kind of a series that's going on. This is part two of Sisters of the Holy Cross. It's going to be given by David Nicholas and Stuart Stanek on Wednesday the 15th, that is tomorrow, from 5 to 6, and held at the Education and Collection Center, which is located at 2079 Sidewinder Drive. The evening's discussion will focus on the sisters' controversial efforts between approximately 1980 and 1999 to expand health care access in this community where medical service were otherwise limited basically to Salt Lake City. Topics will include the management of the Park City Ambulance Corps, plans to establish a hospital at Kimball Junction, and their heroic response to the HIV/AIDS epidemic at a time when other regional medical institutions failed to address the growing crisis. For more information about this, you can go to www.parkcityhistory.org. Happening at the Swanner Echo Center on July 16th, you can join them for a leisurely pedal to learn about common noxious weeds. Another bike opportunity looking at weeds in the Snyderville Basin. You will start at the Swanner Eco Center and then ride on paved and packed gravel paths towards Willow Creek Park, stopping along the way to discuss noxious weeds. If you need to borrow a bike, indicate this at the registration, and they will reach out with details on how to get you a bike for free from the Summit Bike Share for the ride. The number to call to get more information on this is call the Swanner Eco Center at 435-649-1767. All righty. And Tanya texted in a request. She asked to hear some Elvis Presley, and she left it up to me to decide who I would play. So this is Don't by Elvis Presley. Here you go, Tanya. Thank you for listening.

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0: 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I'll be here till 3. 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
1: Live from NPR News, I'm Lakshmi Singh. Immigration and Customs Enforcement plans to pause vehicle stops deemed non-urgent. This after shootings days apart in Maine and Texas, where officials later said the men killed were unintended targets. Former Columbia University graduate student Mahmoud Khalil says he is suing the Trump administration for allegedly conspiring to detain him for months over his pro-Palestinian activism. Bahar Azmi is legal director of the Center for Constitutional Rights, which filed the suit on Khalil's behalf.
2: He is suing a series of private actors, including Heritage Foundation and federal government officials, for orchestrating a campaign to arrest and detain him simply for exercising his constitutional rights. And it's the same campaign that ensnared 8 other people in order to repress and quell the student movements on campuses.
1: The Trump administration accuses Khalil and others of promoting anti-Semitism during campus protests last year and threatening U.S. foreign policy interests. In a statement today, the White House says Khalil obtained his student visa by willfully and intentionally failing to accurately report information relevant to his background. This hour, the U.S. resumes a naval blockade on Iran. NPR's Quil Lawrence reports Iranian and U.S. strikes seem to have intensified, weakening a ceasefire agreement.
3: A ceasefire paused the war in April, but Iran and the U.S. immediately disagreed on how a June memorandum of understanding dealt with shipping through the Strait of Hormuz, a key waterway for oil and other products worldwide. This week, President Trump ordered a resumption of the blockade on maritime traffic to and from Iran and stepped up missile attacks on Iranian targets. Iran, in turn, has been striking U.S. allies in the region and hitting tankers it says are violating Iran's claim of control over the strait. From April through June, the U.S.-enforced blockade allowed dozens of aid shipments through, but turned back 140 vessels and fired on 9 that did not comply. Quil Lawrence, NPR News.
1: Court records show writer E. Jean Carroll has been paid over $5.6 million that a jury awarded in her sexual abuse and defamation lawsuit against President Trump. Records show the payment was made Monday from an account where it had been held in escrow since the 2023 verdict. As South Carolina's late Senator Lindsey Graham's family mourns the Republican's death, his younger sister Darlene Graham is committing to serve the remainder of her sibling's term.
4: The office on which you are about to enter, so help you God.
5: I do.
4: Congratulations.
5: Thank you.
4: God bless you.
1: Senator Chuck Grassley administering the oath, a simple, dignified, yet somber moment, 3 days after Darlene Graham lost her brother, who died of a tear to the aorta. He was 71 years old. This is NPR News. The Centers for Disease Control and Prevention is urging healthcare providers to test for the intestinal parasite Cyclospora in patients with diarrhea and other GI symptoms amid an unusually large outbreak. NPR's Allison Aubrey reports there are cases reported in 34 states.
6: The CDC has confirmed more than 1,600 cases, and thousands more await confirmation across many states. The youngest person sickened with Cyclospora is 2, and the oldest is 95. More than 140 people have been hospitalized, and antibiotics can treat this parasitic infection. Here's the CDC's Gwen Biggerstaff.
7: This is much, much higher than what we've seen last year or the year before.
6: Investigators say cases in 4 states, Michigan, Ohio, West Virginia, and Kentucky, appear to be connected and may share a common source. Prior outbreaks have been linked to lettuce and other fresh produce, but so far, the source of this outbreak is not known. Allison Aubrey, NPR News.
1: A drop in oil prices in June led to a sharp drop in inflation. NPR's Stephen Basaha reports on the latest government data.
8: Consumer prices in June were up 3.5% from a year earlier. Higher than the Federal Reserve wants, but lower than May's high. Prices in June were down 0.4% from a month earlier. The decrease primarily comes down to the main driving force behind inflation in recent months, energy prices. They fell 5.7% in June from a month earlier.
1: That's Stephen Basaha reporting. That was before the latest uptick in fighting between the U.S. and Iran, though renewed attacks have pushed oil prices up in recent days. I'm Lakshmi Singh, NPR News.
5: 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Other contributors include the estate of Joan B. Kroc, whose bequest serves as an enduring investment in the future of public radio and seeks to help NPR be the model for high-quality journalism in the 21st century. 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
9: This hour of programming is brought to you in part by the generosity of our Broadcasters Club. KPCW would like to recognize Broadcasters Club members Sam and Heather Brothwell, Amos and Anat Madonis, Terry Cook and Cami Richardson, Stu Stanek and Ann Crooks. 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
0: It is 2:06 on this Tuesday, July the 14th. A little bit cloudy looking outside. I and Marty are going to be here up until 3 o'clock playing some songs I hope you like, keeping you up on what's happening in the community. Right now we're going to take a look at the weather. Currently, it's 84 degrees in Park City. There's a high today expected of 91. There's a 20% chance of thundershowers. Tonight, a low of 60 with a 10% chance of thundershowers. Tomorrow, a high potentially of 86 degrees with a 40% chance of showers. And then tomorrow night, a low of 59 degrees and down to a 10% chance. But then Thursday, Friday, we have a 60 and a 70% chance of showers. So there's a chance we're going to get some rain off and on. And that sounds pretty good right now. It helps cool it down, maybe put out the fires. It's feeling a little smoky in the air. Over in the Heber Valley, currently it's 91 degrees. There's a high today expected of 97 degrees with a 20% chance of thundershowers. Tonight, a 20% chance of thundershowers and a low of 54. Wednesday, a high of 92 degrees with that 50% chance of thundershowers. And Wednesday night, a low of 53 degrees and it's down to a 20% chance of showers. And then going into Thursday and Friday, we're going to be in the 90s over in the Heber Valley with a 50 and a 70% chance of showers. So decent little chance that we're going to get some rain going in the next few days. So if there's something you'd care to hear, give me a text, 435-655-8255. I'll do what I can to get it on. Thank you for those of you who have given requests today. Right now, we're going to kick this next set off with Beck and Ride Lonesome.

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0: All righty, it is 2:16 on Tuesday the 14th. Thank you for listening to KPCW today. I'm Marty. I'll be here for another 45 minutes or so. We're going to take a look right now at the KPCW community calendar. You can join Summit County for a barbed wire pole over at the 910 Ranch. The 910 Ranch is, of course, over on East Canyon Road. You can enjoy a hands-on day of stewardship and community and connection, working together to remove decommissioned barbed wire fencing, helping to restore wildlife movement and improve health of the landscape. They recommend that you wear long pants, have long sleeves, sturdy close-toed shoes or boots, bring plenty of sun protection, including hats and sunscreen and glasses, water, snacks, layers in case of changing quick weather. We have some rain potentially that day. Thick, sturdy gloves for protection and wire cutters if you have them. Summit County has limited number of gloves and wire cutters that you can borrow. If you go do this, they're recommending that you acknowledge that you're participating in a barbed wire removal, and that can be dangerous. You could get cut. You could get punctured or scraped. You might trip. You may have to lift something heavy. There are sharp edges. You could have exposure to rusted metal or any other environmental risk. By signing up for this activity, you must acknowledge these risks and accept responsibility for it. So go out and help clean up some barbed wire. Be careful. Don't scratch yourself. They also recommend you have a tetanus shot beforehand. The 11th annual TED Fest is happening in Wallsburg, July 17th through the 19th, two full days of music. The festival will feature bluegrass, Celtic, folk, and roots rock music. There is something there for the entire family. Kids 16 and under are free. Guests can enjoy jamming sessions, camping, food, vendors, and a dedicated kids zone. Performance by over 16 musical acts on two stages, band camp on the Meadow stage, and a singer-songwriter contest. Details and tickets and the full event schedule are available at tedfestmusic.com. Sounds like fun. Check it out. We're going to kick off another set of music. This is Train in Vain by The Clash.

0: All right, and that was The Wall by Kansas. Before that, we had Sugar, We're Going Down by Fall Out Boy, and we kicked off the set with The Clash, Train in Vain.
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0: Yeah, listeners like you. Tracy lost a thin Swarovski crystal bracelet at or near River Horse on Main on the 2nd. If you find a thin Swarovski crystal bracelet, give Tracy a call, 303-718-0372. Bob found a camera and associated equipment along the Park City parade route. If you lost or left your camera and associated equipment, give Bob a call, 256-655-7197. And Jeff found a Chilean ID belonging to David Carlos. So, David, somewhere on McLeod Creek Trail, David, if you need to try and find your Chilean ID, get it back from Jeff, 435-602-9901. And Tracy found a key fob dog zapper at Willow Creek neighborhood. Give her a call if you lost your key fob dog zapper. Give Tracy a call, 201-919-3029. That's Lost and Found. 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There you have it.
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0: All right, we're going to kick off another set of music here. This first song up is Weezer. The song is Go Away, followed by some Roxy Music and maybe even some Rush.

0: Yeah. That was Spirit of the Radio by Rush. Before that, we had Love is the Drug by Roxy Music. And kicking off the set was Weezer and the song Go Away.
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0: Wow, Rick Springfield's coming. 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Utah Olympic Park is home to dozens of athletes who train at the Olympic venue, many of whom use the water ramps at the freestyle pool. These athletes also showcase their skills for the public in the Flying Ace All-Stars Freestyle Show, which happens on Fridays and Saturdays at 6, which pack a punch, showcasing the athletes' high-flying acrobatics into the pool. This thrilling show displays tricks and other snazzy routines that you won't see anywhere else. Tickets for this are $25 a person or $80 for a family pack of four. To learn more about this and the freestyle show and to claim your tickets, you can go to UtahOlympicLegacy.org. Check it out. All righty, this is the last set of music, taking us up to 3 o'clock, where we'll have NPR News. This first song up is Don Henley, Boys of Summer.

0: That's Go Down Gambling by Blood, Sweat, and Tears. Before that, we had I Can Take the Sun Out of the Sky by Bridget Calls Me Baby. And kicking off the set, Don Henley and the Boys of Summer.
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4: Live from NPR News in Washington, I'm Janine Hurst. The Trump administration has instructed federal officers with Immigration and Customs Enforcement to suspend most vehicle stops around the country. As NPR's Meg Anderson reports, the change comes after ICE officers shot and killed two men in their cars, one in Texas and one in Maine, over the last week.
5: Maine Senator Angus King's office confirmed the policy shift to NPR, though it's still unclear what it will look like in practice. The change is temporary, but will continue until ICE officers receive more training on how to safely make a traffic stop. Jillian Snyder, a former police officer and lecturer at John Jay College, says the evidence suggests immigration officers do need that.
6: If you're looking at all these incidents that have been happening, they're all related to car stops.
5: She says immigration enforcement used to focus on targeted operations, looking for a specific person. Stopping people on the street, Snyder says, is an entirely different scenario. Meg Anderson, NPR News.
4: The sister of former Republican Senator Lindsey Graham has been sworn in, becoming the first woman to represent South Carolina in the U.S. Senate. Darlene Graham will finish the rest of her late brother's term, which expires in January. NPR's Sam Greenglass has more.
7: Graham was sworn in 3 days after her brother's unexpected death. The Graham siblings were especially close. Lindsey became Darlene's guardian after their parents died. He later adopted her so she could access his military benefits from serving as an Air Force lawyer. Senate Pro Tem Chuck Grassley of Iowa administered the oath of office.
8: Do you solemnly swear that you will support and defend the Constitution of the United States?
7: In a soft voice, Graham said she would. Graham is commissioner of the South Carolina Commission for the Blind. She has not said if she'll run in the August 11th Republican primary for a full term. Sam Greenglass, NPR News, Washington.
4: The number of pedestrians killed on U.S. roads has declined for the third year in a row. But as NPR's Joel Rose reports, fatalities are still well above pre-pandemic levels.
9: Drivers struck and killed just over 6,700 people last year, a drop of 7% from the year before, according to a report from the Governor's Highway Safety Association. California alone accounted for more than half of the drop. 2025 marked the third straight year that the number of pedestrian fatalities has declined since peaking in 2022. But last year's number is still 10% higher than the total from 2016. The report also looked at why and when pedestrians are killed and found some familiar patterns. SUVs, pickup trucks, and vans account for more than half of pedestrian deaths, and more than three-quarters of fatalities happen after dark. Joel Rose, NPR News, Washington.
4: Wall Street higher by the closing bell. 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
13: That's right. Thank you so much for investing in your local public radio station. And we are in the present, and it is 3:05 in the afternoon, and that means it's the Local View. I'm Claire Wiley. Thank you so much for joining me on this Tuesday afternoon. And it's a bit breezy out there right now, and there's a bit of cloud cover. We're going to talk about the weather in just a second here. We'll take a look at your roadways, and then we'll get you back into the tunes, because that's what we do here for you on your local community radio station. We love the music, and we love the info that we bring you as well. So away we go. It is 94 degrees right now in the Heber Valley. Still hot out there, 86 degrees right outside the studios of KPCW. There is a chance, a 20% chance, we could get some showers and thunderstorms. And that could happen yet this afternoon. They're saying we could also still get up to 91 degrees yet. So you never know what's going to come next. A little bit of sunshine, maybe a little bit of rain. I know we love the rain, so bring it. Tonight, a 10% chance of showers and thunderstorms. That happens before midnight, mostly cloudy. And that happens with a low around 60 degrees overnight tonight. Wednesday brings a 40% chance of showers and thunderstorms in the afternoon hours, mostly sunny otherwise, with a high near 86 degrees. And Wednesday evening, it looks like mostly cloudy with a low around 59. Again, a 10% chance of showers and thunderstorms up for your Wednesday evening. Thursday brings us a 60% chance of showers. So it just keeps going up as the week goes on. Otherwise, partly sunny with a high near 88. Thursday night is 10% chance of showers and thunderstorms, mostly cloudy at the low around 60. And let's just bring it home to Friday, 70% chance that we could get those showers and thunderstorms in the afternoon hours. Otherwise, it's going to be 88 degrees. And it looks like we could actually get quite a bit of rain on Friday, they're saying, with that 70% chance. New rainfall amounts, maybe a quarter of an inch. Friday night, slight chance of showers and thunderstorms before midnight, partly cloudy with a low around 59 degrees. And there you have it. That rounds out your week in the forecast, just so you know how to prepare when you walk out those doors. And checking your roadways now, it doesn't look like there are any incidents to report in the Wasatch back. So that's always good news. And that little bit of a backup is already starting out there at 224. There is some construction going on out there. It's happening through Park Meadows and Kearns and Bonanza and all those little areas. So just be aware that getting around town might take you just a little bit longer. So practice some patience and keep your dial on KPCW and turn it up, in fact. All right, let's get the tunes rolling for you. Here's a little Fleetwood Mac and Dreams.

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4: 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You are listening to KPCW Park City on this Tuesday, July 14th. I can't believe we're almost smack dab in the middle of July. How is this going so fast? I hope you are enjoying and holding on to summer as long as you can. 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Concussion expert Annie Howard discusses the newest protocols for a faster, safer recovery. That's happening on the Mountain Life. 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So check that all out. Amplified Regenerative Health. Sounds good to me. All right. Listen in tomorrow for Mary Beth and Lynn Werepeek to bring that to you. How about we get back into the music now, my friends? Little Goose all lined up for you. This is called Good to Be right here on KPCW, and it's good to be with you all.

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1: And the time now is 3:28. You are listening to The Local View, and it is time now, my friends, for your Lost and Found report. And away we go. It looks like Felicity has lost Amazon Kindle with the cover of the book is a light lark hand painted on it. On the backside, there are bright paint splatters, and the Kindle is black. That was Pine Brook Park. That was on the 12th of July, 385-481-0959. Sorry if I'm sounding perplexed about that, but I'm not sure what like Lart hand painted is. So I'll have to take a look at that. Tony lost a Southwest Visa card for Tony K. New Park is where that was last seen. That, my friends, was on the 10th of this month. 435-901-8168 is the number to call. Also, it looks like Karen lost a pair of sunglasses with clear frame and gray lenses. That was on Rob's Trail. Happened on the 6th of July. 415-272-3246 is the number to call for that. And last but certainly not least, this one is really, I'm so sorry, Sheila. Sheila lost a wedding ring, gold band with five diamonds, been married for 38 years. Congratulations for that. I do hope that you get that ring back. It was lost in the junction. That happened on the 26th of June. So if you happen to go around and be in that area and see a ring, please give Sheila a call, 435-513-1069. We're all feeling for you, Sheila. That's a tough one. All right, you can take a look at all of our lost and found submissions. All you have to do is hop on over to our website. That, of course, is kpcw.org. We've got BBC Headlines and then Marketplace Tech, and it's all happening right here, right now.
2: BBC News with Roisin Hastie. The U.S. has reimposed its blockade on Iranian ports and launched further strikes. Iran has fired more missiles and drones at neighboring nations, but Donald Trump has dropped a plan to tax ships using the Strait of Hormuz. Reports say the Trump administration has told ICE immigration agents to discontinue vehicle stops after two fatal shootings in a week. On Monday, an ICE agent in Maine killed a 26-year-old Colombian man who activists said was working in the US illegally. Two US Supreme Court justices have been lobbying Congress for extra money to protect themselves against violent attacks. The liberal Elena Kagan and her conservative colleague Amy Coney Barrett said they were confronting once unthinkable dangers. Spain are through to football's World Cup final after a convincing 2-0 victory over France. Goals from Mikel Oyarzabal and Pedro Porro sent the reigning European champions through. They'll face either England or Argentina in Sunday's final. In Pakistan-administered Kashmir, at least 9 people are said to have been killed in clashes between security forces and supporters of a group banned under anti-terror laws. An official claimed the security forces acted in self-defense. South Africa is investigating the killing of one of the leaders of an anti-immigration movement, Andile Mvuya Selwa Sumgaka, who was shot earlier this month, later died of his injuries. Venezuela's speaker says the interim government will launch formal talks with some opposition members next month. Jorge Rodriguez said they'd taken the decision to strengthen democracy and because of the devastating earthquakes. And the management of the Russian rock band 3 Days of Rain says its lead singer is being treated in hospital after he spoke out on stage against the war in Ukraine. It apologised for his remarks and said lax security had allowed strangers to slip him illegal substances.
3: Let's play Mad Libs for inscrutable AI marketing. From American Public Media, this is Marketplace Tech. I'm Megan McCarty-Carino.
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3: Froggle, Dennis, Cutlery.ai. All names of made-up AI companies featured in ads posted around the New York City transit system a few weeks ago. They feature minimalist graphics and cryptic taglines like, "You pay us, we pay you." The ads are fake, but they bear an eerie resemblance to the real AI marketing campaigns proliferating in many cities. Comedians Harris Alterman and Dave Ross are the masterminds behind this elaborate joke, and they joined us to share what inspired them to take this on.
5: I wanted to do this because I was going insane riding the subway every day, seeing all these tech ads that were completely confusing, and I had no idea what they meant. And I guess I wanted to see if other people also felt like they were going insane. And I think by this project getting as much attention as it did, it was very validating knowing that we are all feeling like we're going insane.
3: What was your process like coming up with these ads? What is the formula for an AI ad?
5: The formula for that is take a bunch of pictures of all the AI ads on the subway and then basically just make a huge list of all of the words that they use. My wife came up with a good term for that. The language is jargonian, or as I like to call it, it's like slop voice. So we basically just make a big list of all these terms and words and little like phrases that they use. And then it's basically just a big Mad Lib session.
6: Yeah, one of my favorites, we're writing more now, and one of them is from blank to blank in just one blank. There's a lot of that.
5: Yeah, a lot of them use the same kind of phrases like blank, now in the palm of your hand.
6: Finally, blank, democratized.
5: Yeah.
6: And you're just like, yes, finally.
3: It strikes me that the way that AI billboards and AI ad campaigns talk to the public feels in many ways similar to the way that the AI industry and AI leaders talk to the public. It's often sort of going maybe to investors or B2B, you know. The message is not for us.
6: No.
5: It's definitely not for us. And that's why it's extremely annoying. It's like, if you guys want to talk to each other and advertise to each other, can you just like text each other or like send each other some emails? Like, why are you making this everybody else's problem?
6: Yeah, you know each other. There's like 50 of you that could buy this. Why do I have to see it? I do think that there must be some other reasoning. Like, there must be some sort of thought of, like, normalizing this to the public will benefit us long term.
5: I think part of it is it helps their businesses look legitimate. Mm. So it's like, well, if they're advertising on the subway, they must be a legitimate business. So they must be, like, there must be profitable. And it probably just helps the hype machine.
3: That was Harris Alterman and Dave Ross, comedians based in New York City. And New Yorkers, look out, there may be more fake.

Thanks for educating me on that, Felicity. And now, if you look up Light Lark, you have a better chance of finding Felicity's Amazon Kindle and helping Felicity out to get that back in her possession. It's Pine Brook Park where that was last seen. All right, now we're all a little smarter. Okay, which doesn't usually happen on my show. Now I like to give you good tidbits of information. Okay, here we go. The heavy coming at you now because you're mine.

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2: Russell Tompkins Jr. and the New Stylistics. Russell Tompkins Jr. is best known as the original lead singer of the legendary R&B vocal group out of Philadelphia. The Stylistics had 12 straight top 10 Billboard R&B singles and 5 gold singles from 1971 through 1974. On the Egyptian Theater stage July 15th through the 18th. 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
3: And the time now is 3:45. You are listening to KPCW Park City. Is there a little rain coming down? I think there might be out there. Looks like people are scattering pretty fast on Sweet Alley. It's a little windy out there as well. Just a tidbit of weather forecasting for you there. Okay. Hey, you know what? I haven't heard from anybody yet, and I would love to hear from you. What do you want to listen to? This is your chance. This is your opportunity. It's your moment to shine. What do you want to hear? Give me a call or a text, 435-655-8255, and I will play it. In the meantime, Low Moon. This is one of my new favorites, Water.

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0: And it is coming down out there in Old Town. It is what we need. The skies have opened up. We'll talk about it after NPR News and your local news. So stay with us right here on KPCW Park City.
2: Live from NPR News in Washington, I'm Janine Herbst. In Iran, the U.S. resumed a naval blockade on the Strait of Hormuz today. NPR's Quill Lawrence reports Iranian and U.S. strikes seem to have intensified, weakening a ceasefire agreement.
3: A ceasefire paused the war in April, but Iran and the U.S. immediately disagreed on how a June Memorandum of Understanding dealt with shipping through the Strait of Hormuz, a key waterway for oil and other products worldwide. This week, President Trump ordered a resumption of the blockade on maritime traffic to and from Iran and stepped up missile attacks on Iranian targets. Iran, in turn, has been striking U.S. allies in the region and hitting tankers it says are violating Iran's claim of control over the strait. From April through June, the U.S.-enforced blockade allowed dozens of aid shipments through, but turned back 140 vessels and fired on nine that did not comply. Quill Lawrence, NPR News.
2: Pro-Palestinian activist Mahmoud Khalil has filed a lawsuit alleging a, quote, public-private conspiracy to target critics of Israel. As NPR's Kat Lonsdorf reports, the suit claims that the federal government and several private groups work together to suppress supporters of a movement fueled by Israel's war on Hamas.
4: Khalil is a former Columbia University graduate student who gained prominence as a student activist protesting Israel and its actions against Palestinians in Gaza. He is a legal permanent resident and married to a U.S. citizen, but in March of 2025, he was arrested by ICE and detained, accused of stoking anti-Semitism contrary to U.S. foreign policy interests. The newly filed lawsuit alleges that officials in the Trump administration, the conservative think tank The Heritage Foundation, and two online surveillance groups coordinated to suppress his constitutional rights. The White House did not respond to NPR for comment on the lawsuit, but instead accused Khalil of obtaining a visa by, quote, fraud and misrepresentation. Khalil is facing deportation, a case that could end up before the U.S. Supreme Court. Kat Lonsdorf, NPR News, Washington.
2: After years of legal wrangling, writer E. Jean Carroll has received a $5.6 million payment in her civil case against President Trump. As NPR's Bill Chappell reports, Trump's been fighting against this moment since he first took office.
5: E. Jean Carroll sued President Trump after he denied her allegation that he sexually assaulted her in a department store dressing room some 30 years ago. In 2023, a federal jury in Manhattan awarded Carroll $5 million in damages after finding Trump liable for sexually abusing and defaming her. The award was tied up in a legal battle until last week, when the Supreme Court declined to hear Trump's appeal. A federal judge then ordered the president to pay Carroll, along with 3 years' worth of interest. An even bigger payment is looming in the dispute between Carroll and Trump, an $83 million award in a separate defamation case, which the president has also appealed. Bill Chappell, NPR News.
2: Wall Street higher by the closing bell, the Dow up 9 points. 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
9: KPCW news time is 4:05 p.m. I'm Sydney Weaver, and this is your local news on the Local View. Vail Resorts CEO says he wants to deliver a more premium on-mountain experience in an ongoing effort to reverse falling stock prices. KPCW's Connor Thomas has details.
10: Vail Resorts executives have repeatedly said they want to, quote, differentiate the guest experience at the mountains they own or operate, which includes Park City Mountain.
11: As we look ahead, we've built an integrated network and platform that positions us to deliver a consistent, differentiated guest experience, strengthen loyalty, and drive long-term growth.
10: CEO Rob Katz says differentiated means more premium luxury offerings. On Monday, the company announced the steps it's taking to deliver an epic experience with echoes of the Deer Valley difference. Katz told the Salt Lake Tribune it was indeed a shot across the ridgeline at Deer Valley Resort, which has responded that service isn't something Deer Valley does. It's, quote, the essence of the business itself. In Katz's eyes, what separates Vail from its main competitor and Deer Valley's owner, Altera Mountain Company, is vertical and horizontal integration. The company's Monday news release touts investments in better food and guest services. Vail Mountain and Beaver Creek are getting an elevated private lesson experience called Epic Ascent this winter, which the company says will come to more resorts in 2027. Epic Ascent guests will get their own concierge to coordinate dining, transportation, and gear rental during their trip. Vail Resorts Epic Promise Foundation and Deer Valley are financial supporters of KPCW. Connor Thomas, KPCW News.
9: And an administrative hearing officer will review an appeal of Park City Mountain's planned lift upgrades Thursday. KPCW's Christine Weller reports some residents say the project was okayed without considering safety impacts.
12: The Park City Planning Commission approved upgrades to Park City Mountain's Silverlode, Eagle, and Eaglet chairlifts May 27th. Six Park City area residents then appealed the decision June 8th, arguing the improvements will add to overcrowding and dangerous conditions at the resort. Now, a Park City administrative hearing officer is set to review the appeal during a virtual hearing at 10 a.m. Thursday. The upgrades are set to expand the Silverlode Express from a six-passenger detachable lift to one that carries eight passengers. The 30-year-old Eagle and Eaglet chairlifts will be replaced with a six-passenger detachable lift and Mid-Mountain Station. Appellants say the Planning Commission unlawfully ignored evidence that the changes would contribute to unsafe and overcrowded conditions on terrain served by Silverlode and Eagle. The appeal says commissioners should factor in resort calculations on how many skiers and riders the mountain can manage. According to Park City, the review is limited to information from Planning Commission meetings. New public comments will not be accepted. Park City Municipal and Vail Resorts Epic Promise Foundation are financial supporters of KPCW. Christine Weller, KPCW News.
9: And a longtime champion of affordable housing was recently recognized for more than two decades of leadership. KPCW's Leslie Thatcher has more on the Mountain Lands Community Housing Trust's Robert W. B. Wells Award.
13: Mountain Lands Community Housing Trust hired Scott Loomis as its first executive director in 2001. He retired in 2021 and has continued to serve the organization as a consultant and interim director when needed. Loomis said Park City was ahead of its time in recognizing the need for affordable housing.
14: When I first started, Park City was talking about affordable housing, maybe Moab a little bit, but it wasn't a topic that anybody was too interested in around the state and the country. And now look where we are 25 years later. The state is talking about it. The whole country is talking about it. We did it at a time when it was extremely difficult to do and there wasn't much support for it.
13: Board member Bob Richer, who received the Bob Wells Award in 2024, said Loomis helped create hundreds of affordable homes and rental units across the Wasatch Back. Through his persistent advocacy, Richer said Loomis made it possible for working families to live in the communities they serve. Bob Wells' widow, Patty Wells, presented the award to Loomis and, in her late husband's style, kept her remarks brief.
15: Scott Loomis is a pillar of our community, and what he has done with Mountain Lands Community Housing Trust is phenomenal. What an honor to have him in this organization. Thank you, Scott.
13: The Bob Wells Award has been presented most years since 2013 to individuals who have made significant contributions to affordable housing. Previous recipients include Park City Mayor Jack Thomas and Park City Council Member Tim Henney. Leslie Thatcher, KPCW News.
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0: And you are listening to KPCW Park City. The rain is coming down. It is 4:10 in the afternoon, and it did say that we had a chance, a slight chance, but it's happening. We still could get up into the 90s yet this afternoon, though, so it could be a mixed bag of tricks for the next hour or so, and then we go into an evening of a low around 60 degrees, and then we kind of repeat, but higher chances of rain as we go. We're going to stay in the upper 80s, and then our lows are going to stay in the 60s, and right now it's 86 degrees in Heber, and right outside the studios of KPCW, 82 is where we land. And we are going to get back into the tunes now, my friends. Don't forget, you can call or text 435-655 to hear the songs that you want to hear. This one goes out to Sherry. It's the Black Keys and No Rain, No Flowers. Very appropriate, Sherry. Well done.

The Black Keys for Sherry. No rain, no flowers. And we're going to keep with that theme here because we do need the rain so desperately in this mountain town, and it's good to see it coming down. So let's keep it going. Looks like rain. Bob Weir, this one comes to you courtesy of Joe.

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2: 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I think everybody is really happy to see the rain out there, so I got a request in, and it was for Prince, Purple Rain, right here on KPCW.

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1: And here we go. Here is your Lost and Found report. It looks like Amy lost a set of Honda keys with a tile and a few keys on there. Unsure, possibly at a retail store or restaurant in Park City on the 3rd of July. 216-533-3225 is the number to call for that. Also, it looks like James lost a Smith Cycling set of glasses. They are blue and red on Iron Mountain Trail. That was on the 7th of July. 435-901-59 956 is the number to call for that. And Dennis lost a pair of black diamond hiking poles on the yellow bus on the 6th of July. 435-659-1666 is the number to call for that. And it looks like Chris lost a two-way radio. The make and model is a Yasu. It's YAESU FT65, and it was last seen at the lawn of Park City Condos on Sunday, July 5th. And if you have any word on the whereabouts of that two-way radio, give Chris a call at 832-651-7021. And of course, you can take a look at all of our lost and found submissions. All you have to do is hop on our website and you can find them there. And the time now, 4:30 on this Tuesday afternoon. Thanks for sticking with us here on this rainy Tuesday afternoon. And we'll have more in the way of music for you. But first, we're going to do some headlines through BBC, and then we'll bring you back here for local news. And that's all happening right here on your local public radio station. We, of course, are KPCW Park City.
2: BBC News with Roisin Hasty. The US has reimposed its blockade on Iranian ports and launched further strikes. Iran has fired more missiles and drones at neighboring nations, but Donald Trump has dropped a plan to tax ships using the Strait of Hormuz. Reports say the Trump administration has told ICE immigration agents to suspend most vehicle stops after two fatal shootings in a week. On Monday, an agent in Maine killed a 26-year-old Colombian man who activists say was working in the US legally. Spain are through to football's World Cup final after a convincing 2-0 victory over France. Goals from Mikel Oyarzabal and Pedro Porro sent the reigning European champions through. They'll face either England or Argentina in Sunday's final. In Pakistan-administered Kashmir, at least 9 people are said to have been killed in clashes between security forces and supporters of a group banned under anti-terror laws. The group has nevertheless called for a march on Wednesday. South Africa is investigating the killing of one of the leaders of an anti-immigration movement. Andile Mvuyiselwa Sumgaka was shot earlier this month and later died of his injuries. The Colombian military has freed 39 people kidnapped earlier by a rebel group, the ELN. 2 soldiers were killed in the operation. It happened in the Pacific departments of Choco, where the guerrillas are powerful. Venezuela's speaker says the interim government will launch formal talks with some opposition members next month. Jorge Rodriguez said they'd taken the decision to strengthen democracy and because of the devastating earthquakes. And the management of the Russian rock band 3 Days of Rain says its lead singer is being treated in hospital after he spoke out on stage against the war in Ukraine. It apologised for his remarks and said lack of security had allowed strangers to slip him illegal substances. BBC News.
3: KPCW News Time is 4:32. I'm Christine Weller, and this is your local news on The Local View. The Buck Basin Fire, burning about 15 miles southeast of Heber, has grown to more than 230 acres since lightning sparked it Saturday. It's 0% contained. U.S. Forest Service spokesperson Brenda Bushnell says planes and helicopters attacking the fire Tuesday morning have now been grounded for afternoon thunderstorms. Red Creek Mountain Road and Low Pass Road in the Uinta Wasatch Cache National Forest are closed. So far, no structures or communities are threatened. Smoke may be visible from Highway 40 and across the Wasatch Back. Residents are asked not to report it. And Ballet West is bringing dance to the mountains this week with a new 3-night festival in the Wasatch Back. KPCW's Ula Britt Libre has the details.
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5: When you're looking at culinary excellence, when you're looking at farming, when you're looking at dance, there's a synergy there.
4: Thursday's event, Raising Voices on Point, at the Park City Library features films from the project Final Bow for Yellowface. The initiative combats harmful stereotypes involving Asians in ballet and opera. The screenings are free in collaboration with Park City Film and will include a Q&A with project founder and choreographer Phil Chan. Friday's culminating show will be the first ballet staged at Canyon Village Amphitheater. DeBona says the performance uniquely blends tenured dancers with those poised to enter the company.
5: We have our principal dancers, the highlight of Ballet West, on the same program as the next generation, and you just see the impact that Ballet West Academy has on dance.
4: Summit Festival events start at 7 p.m. Wednesday through Friday. More information, registration, and tickets are available at kpcw.org. Ula Britt Libre, KPCW News.
3: Utah's lowest elevation ski resort, Cherry Peak, has hit the market for $22.5 million. The Salt Lake Tribune reports Logan's four-lift, 174-acre ski area opened in 2014. We'll be back with more local news at 5:05.
6: I'm Leslie Thatcher, and coming up tomorrow on the Local News Hour, I'll be checking in with Snyderville Basin Water Reclamation Executive Director Mike Lures with a monthly update and the Flush Index. Heber City Council Member Aaron Cheatwood will be calling in with an update on city business, and the Executive Director of Summit Community Gardens and Eats, Helen Nadel, with a gardens update. 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
1: And the time now is 4:35 on this lovely Tuesday afternoon. It's a little ominous out there still. We had some rain, which was awesome. Maybe it'll stick around for a little bit longer. We will keep you posted on that. But now we're going to take the high road with Broken Bells right here on Local View on KPCW.

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2: 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Thank you so much for keeping us on your dial. I'm Claire Wiley, sitting in the hot seat with you for the next hour or so, about an hour and a half. And I would love to hear from you. 435-655-8255. Get those requests rolling again. In the meantime, we're going to take it back to the 90s with the probably most played song that I can think of other than Dreams. So here you go. It's the Cranberries.

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4: And the time now is 5 o'clock straight up on this Tuesday, July 14th. Hope you're having a great day out there. And we are so glad KPCW is a part of it. We have NPR News coming up in just a few moments here. And then we'll inform you of things that are happening right here in your own backyards in the Wasatch, back with some local news. 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
5: Live from NPR News in Washington, I'm Janine Herbst. The Trump administration has rescinded its effort to freeze $10 billion in social service funding for five Democratic-led states. NPR's Jennifer Ludden reports officials had accused the states of benefits fraud.
6: In January, the Trump administration announced a freeze in child care subsidies and cash aid to California, New York, Colorado, Illinois, and Minnesota. Officials pointed to a years-long benefits scandal in Minnesota and claimed there was ongoing fraud in the five states, but offered no evidence. The state sued, noting that stopping funds for those programs would hit hard for hundreds of thousands of low-income families. A federal judge had blocked the move. In a letter filed with the court, the Department of Health and Human Services does not explain why it's canceling that freeze. Trump administration officials have repeatedly tried to block social safety net funding and repeatedly faced pushback from courts. Jennifer Ludden, NPR News, Washington.
5: The House today successfully voted to make daylight saving time permanent. As NPR's Elena Moore reports, if the Senate follows suit, Americans will no longer have to change their clocks back an hour every winter.
7: The bill passed with bipartisan support by a vote of 308 to 117. It's a win for night owls and a blow for early morning risers. Daylight saving time has long been a divisive issue, and though there have been political efforts to make it permanent in the past, they've fallen short. Last time lawmakers got this close was in 2022, when the Senate approved the Sunshine Protection Act, but it never passed the House. Now, this new bill heads to the Senate, and if it passes, President Trump has indicated he'll sign it. Elena Moore, NPR News.
5: In Men's World Cup soccer, Spain beat France at 2-0 to advance to the finals. It's Spain's second trip to a World Cup final, and they will play the winner of the other semifinal game between England and Argentina. That game takes place tomorrow. Wall Street ended a busy week with markets mostly flat, and NPR's Stephen Bisaha has more.
8: Prices rose 3.5% in June, year over year. High, but not nearly as much as in May, which saw the highest inflation in more than 3 years. June's lower inflation was driven by a drop in gas prices before the war with Iran heated back up. Appearing on Capitol Hill on the heels of the latest government numbers, Federal Reserve Chair Kevin Warsh committed to fighting inflation.
9: The members of our committee have no tolerance for persistently elevated inflation. And we share a resolute commitment to ensure price stability.
8: Warsh did not say he would raise interest rates this year, but interest rate hikes are the Fed's main tool for fighting inflation. Stephen Bisaha, NPR News.
5: By the close, the Dow was up 9 points, NASDAQ up 233. U.S. futures contracts are trading flat. 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
12: 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I'm Connor Thomas with your local news on The Local View. Summit County quietly purchased 47 acres of land across the Morgan County line in the past year, testing the two governments' relationship. The two purchases helped Summit County make the 8,600-acre 910 Ranch whole. County leaders struck a deal with the ranch owner in August 2023 and closed that deal in January. Some 1,800 acres of the 910 cross into Morgan County. Months before, in September 2025, Summit County bought a 37-acre parcel from a separate landowner across the border that Summit County Manager Shane Scott says would have been a donut hole in the middle of the ranch. That gave Morgan County leaders heartburn, since due to the private nature of land deals in Utah, they didn't get prior notice.
13: We didn't, again, go to them and ask them permission. We just did it. We thought we were doing a good thing. The second time we acquired property in the 910 in this kind of a situation, we met with them, we talked to them, we showed them what it was.
12: Staff say the 37 acres cost $240,000. The second small acquisition for $80,000 came in March 2026 after the overall ranch purchase. That added 10 acres to the 910, including a road connecting the northeastern reaches of the ranch to the rest of the property. 2 months later, a law went into effect prohibiting similar cross-county line purchases without the local county council or commission's approval. Summit County is a financial supporter of KPCW. In other news, residents favor minimal changes to Little Kate Road, but Park City Council members remain concerned about traffic. KPCW's Christine Weller has more.
14: The Park City Council reviewed four concepts to improve safety on Little Kate Road during its July 9th meeting. The city originally planned to add a 12-foot-wide mixed-use pathway to the road, but after residents voiced concerns about cyclists and pedestrians sharing the sidewalk, the council paused the plans. The council is now considering four different options, ranging from adding space for bike lanes with no physical buffer to placing raised bike lanes on the south side of the road. Transportation planner Anna Mackey said a survey found the majority of the over 90 respondents wanted minimal changes, with some wanting no change.
15: The concerns really centered around roadway widening and property impacts. We also heard from quite a few folks that they dislike bicyclists, specifically adults, using the sidewalk.
14: Residents preferred option 1A, which has the fewest upgrades. Little Kate Road does have a small bike lane, but it's used inconsistently. Many bikers ride on the sidewalk. Option 1A would add a small buffer to the bike lanes marked on the road. Council members Molly Miller, Tana Tolley, and Diego Zagara still want to see more traffic calming measures. Tolley was also interested in painting the bike lane green for added visibility.
16: The traffic calming was the nexus of why we even started any of this.
14: Council has asked staff to present traffic calming measures that can be incorporated into Option 1A when the project returns August 14th. Christine Weller, KPCW News.
12: A longtime champion of affordable housing was recently recognized for more than two decades of leadership. KPCW's Leslie Thatcher reports on Mountainlands Community Housing Trust's Robert W. Bob Wells Award.
3: Mountainlands Community Housing Trust hired Scott Loomis as its first executive director in 2001. He retired in 2021 and has continued to serve the organization as a consultant and interim director when needed. Loomis said Park City was ahead of its time in recognizing the need for affordable housing.
17: It wasn't a topic that anybody was too interested in around the state and the country. And now look where we are 25 years later. The state is talking about it. The whole country is talking about it. We did it at a time when it was extremely difficult to do and there wasn't much support for it.
3: Board member Bob Richer, who received the Bob Wills Award in 2024, said Loomis helped create hundreds of affordable homes and rental units across the Wasatch Back. Through his persistent advocacy, Richer said Loomis made it possible for working families to live in the communities they serve. Bob Wells' widow, Patty Wells, presented the award to Loomis and, in her late husband's style, kept her remarks brief.
18: Scott Loomis is a pillar of our community, and what he has done with Mountain Lands Community Housing Trust is phenomenal. What an honor to have him in this organization. Thank you, Scott.
3: The Bob Wells Award has been presented most years since 2013 to individuals who have made significant contributions to affordable housing. Previous recipients include Park City Mayor Jack Thomas and Park City Council Member Tim Henney. Leslie Thatcher, KPCW News.
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4: And the time now is 5:24 on this Tuesday, July 14th, and the sun is starting to peek out again out there in the wilds right outside the studios of KPCW. Hope you're soaking it back up again, but it was good to see the rain, wasn't it? And we do have more rain in the forecast throughout the week. So it is a positive for us. Right now it is 87 degrees in Heber. It's really cooled down quite a bit. It's 65 degrees outside the studios of KPCW. And like I said, we're going to increase those chances for rain as we move throughout the week, but we're going to stay in the 80s as well and lows in the 60s overnight. I just want to give you a quick update, too, of your roadways here. It looks like if you're rolling out of town, it's going to take you a bit of time. Kimball Junction is backed up on 224. It's about to St. Mary's Church right now, and then if you're rolling out via Kearns, there's a little bit of a backup there as well. Otherwise, it doesn't look like there's any other incidents to report. A little slow going from 40 to 80. That's also to be expected at this time of day. All right, my friends, let's get back into the music, huh? How about L. King and the Let Go right here on KPCW.

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1: Let's check out your lost and found report. It looks like Felicity has lost a black Amazon Kindle. The cover of the book has a Light Lark hand-painted picture on it, on the backside where the bright paint splatters. And I looked it up, and Light Lark is a book series. So if you're familiar with that, you will recognize this right away. It was lost in Pine Brook Park on the 12th of July. 385-481-0959 is the number to call for that. And also, it looks like Sheila lost a wedding ring, a gold band with five diamonds. Sheila has been married for 38 years. It was lost in the junction on the 26th of June. So hopefully we can get that back to her. 435-513-1069 is the number to call for that. And you can take a look at all of our lost and found submissions. Just hop on over to our website and you can find them there at kpcw.org. It's 5:30, and that means, my friends, it is time for BBC headlines and then more local news for you to keep you informed of everything that's happening right here in your backyards in the Wasatch back. 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
2: BBC News with Roisin Hasty. The US has reimposed its blockade on Iranian ports and launched further strikes. Iran has fired more missiles and drones at neighboring nations, but Donald Trump has dropped a plan to tax ships using the Strait of Hormuz. Reports say the Trump administration has told ICE immigration agents to suspend most vehicle stops after two fatal shootings in a week. On Monday, an agent in Maine killed a 26-year-old Colombian man who activists said was working in the US legally. Spain are through to football's World Cup final after a convincing 2-0 victory over France. Goals from Mikel Oyarzabal and Pedro Porro sent the reigning European champions through. They'll face either England or Argentina in Sunday's final. South Africa is investigating the killing of one of the leaders of an anti-immigration movement. Andile Mvuya Selawa Sumgaka was shot earlier this month and later died of his injuries. The Colombian military has freed 39 people kidnapped earlier by the ELN rebel group. Two soldiers were killed in the operation. It happened in the Pacific Department of Choco, where the guerrillas are powerful. Hundreds of French firefighters have contained a huge wildfire burning southeast of Paris since Sunday. But the blaze affecting the Fontainebleau forest and nearby villages isn't yet extinguished. A volunteer firefighter is among those in custody suspected of arson. Tens of millions of people across the United States are under heat alerts as a record-breaking heat wave spreads from the west to the east coast. What's known as the heat dome has shattered temperature records in some western states, including Montana. And border checks between Spain and the British self-governing territory of Gibraltar have been permanently lifted. Several hundred people waving Spanish flags witnessed the opening at midnight.
3: 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I'm Connor Thomas, and this is your local news on The Local View. An administrative hearing officer will review an appeal of Park City Mountain's planned lift upgrades Thursday. KPCW's Christine Weller reports some residents say the project was okayed without considering safety impacts.
4: The Park City Planning Commission approved upgrades to Park City Mountain's Silver Lode, Eagle, and Eaglet chairlifts May 27th. Six Park City area residents then appealed the decision June 8th, arguing the improvements will add to overcrowding and dangerous conditions at the resort. Now, a Park City administrative hearing officer is set to review the appeal during a virtual hearing at 10 a.m. Thursday. The upgrades are set to expand the Silver Lode Express from a six-passenger detachable lift to one that carries eight passengers. The 30-year-old Eagle and Eaglet chairlifts will be replaced with a six-passenger detachable lift and Mid-Mountain Station. Applicants say the Planning Commission unlawfully ignored evidence that the changes would contribute to unsafe and overcrowded conditions on terrain served by Silver Lode and Eagle. The appeal says commissioners should factor in resort calculations on how many skiers and riders the mountain can manage. According to Park City, the review is limited to information from Planning Commission meetings. New public comments will not be accepted. Park City Municipal and Vail Resort's Epic Promise Foundation are financial supporters of KPCW. 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
3: And as summer heats up, Summit County health officials are reminding Wasatch Back residents to watch for harmful algal blooms. The algae can form on stagnant or slow-moving water and may cause rashes or make people sick if they touch or swallow contaminated water. Dogs can die after drinking it. As of Tuesday, the Utah Department of Environmental Quality reported one harmful algal bloom in the Wasatch Back at Deer Creek Reservoir. Officials advise people not to swim in the affected area. Anglers should discard the skin and guts from their catches. And the Buck Basin fire, burning about 15 miles southeast of Heber, has grown to more than 230 acres since lightning sparked it Saturday. It's still 0% contained. No structures or communities are threatened. 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
5: 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Also, the upcoming Senate confirmation hearing for Todd Blanche, President Trump's controversial pick for his next attorney general. 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
1: 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The time now, 5:36. And I got another request in, which is awesome. So I'm going to get it out to you right now. This one goes out to Gary. It's a little bit of Lucas Nelson for you. This one's called Something Real. 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
3: 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All right, I've got Mike and the Mechanics for you. We're going to go back to the 80s and talk miracles right here on KPCW.